0: given moment. And these boys are grasping it. Like, they are, I believe, more is caught than taught. And what was beautiful about you going off to do this discipleship training is you, and we talked, Sam actually did with the boys, while you were doing the Bible reading competition yesterday, Dan got to do the People's Choice, because I was with the year 7-8s with Sam. And Sam did this thing where he wrote 1 to 16 on the board in rows of four, and then they had to choose a number. And when they chose that number, all the other numbers got that were vertical and horizontal to that got taken off the board, and then they had to choose another number and whatever. Anyway, the numbers they chose always added up to 34. And so it was just like, but it was showing that when you choose something, other things get pruned away. Like, you say yes to this, which actually in turn means no to that. And when you said yes to going to this training and going away, you said no to all the responsibilities on the farm. You said, and that had to be dealt with before you could go, so that that could be looked after. But a lot of other things got cleared out the way, so you had space, and then you immersed yourself in a space where he is thick in his presence with other hungry people wanting to know more. And I'm reminded of that saying where the more you know, the more you realize you don't know.
1: Yeah, it was exactly like that.
0: But you, as you say, the deeper, the stronger your relationship becomes, but then you know there's so much more. How exciting. What a beautiful way to live.
1: Yeah.
0: You know, the more you dig, the more you get, the more there is, and it's never ending. And every time it's an upgrade. It's just such fire. Okay, so you went out. You got absolutely blessed. So you did, I think, did you do 3 months on site and then 3 months out? Is that how it worked? So 3 months on site. And what did you do with some, what were some of the like moments there, or what were some of the, maybe the practices or the learnings that you had during that 3 months that maybe some of us could apply as listeners, or, you know, what are maybe some, or what are the things that you brought home with you or you've continued after that training?
1: I would say that the biggest thing that I took away was just how important it is to spend time with God, like just be in his presence. Basically the whole school was based on being with God and spending time with God and learning who he is, and then from that it would flow into the way that we were. And so they really put emphasis on, you know, spending time with God either in the morning or in the evening or whenever works for you, but just really finding that quiet space, that quiet time to be away from everything else, no distractions, and just give that time to God and see what he wants to do with that time with you. So that was one of the most impactful things. And it's so true that the more time we spend with him, the more we'll change, and then the way that we act just flows from that. So it's not like a something that we have to force from the way that we act. It's just the more we spend time with him, the more we mirror who he is, then it just flows out from the inside. Rather than trying to do all this stuff to change the inside, he just changes the inside when you spend time with him.
0: And isn't that the way, you know, when you, I mean, you've watched your sisters, you know, end up with fiancés and then get married. And the more they time that they spend with their husbands, you see them change as well. And it's just like that with God. We're, and any relationship, we can all relate to any relationship that we've got. The more time we spend with people, the more we become like each other. You know, we still got our own personalities, but we're more we become. And funnily enough, we were talking about, I was talking to the boys about the Mirror Bible, because we mirror his image. And so, and the Mirror Bible is absolutely outstanding in terms of its translation of mirroring who he is and who we become, which is gorgeous. And that time away, you know, we've often talked about in the studio, you know, with people around just making that time. But you know what? This thing, for those of you who can't see, is my phone. But, you know, it's like literally going into a room where your phone's not there, where you, it's like, or finding a space wherever it is and just leaving everything behind and just being with him.
1: Yeah.
0: It's beautiful. And you do it out of delight, not duty.
1: Exactly.
0: And I think that

0: that's the shift as well. You were just saying, no, not because you do anything, not because no forcing, there's no shoving, there's no pushing. It's all, okay, I'm here, Lord.
1: Mm.
0: And then he fills your cup and he gives you what you need. And all you did was sit there.
2: Mm.
0: It's so cool, eh?
1: Yeah.
0: Okay.
1: That's great.
2: And Dan, what's so take us through like a typical day in the DTS.
1: Yeah.
0: Oh, nice.
2: Right?
1: Yep. Mm. So I'll break the DTS into the two different parts. So the first half was 3 months of lectures, lecture-based, on-site in Poch, and then the second 3 months was all outreach stuff where we put into practice what we learned. So that first 3 months, typical day, we started every day with an hour and a half of worship and prayer, corporate. So that would go from 8 till 9.30. Then we'd have a lecture from about 10 till 12.30. And every week we'd have a new lecture, new lecturer come from somewhere and do a different topic. And then into the afternoons, depending on the day, it looked a little bit different. Sometimes we would do community outreaches. Otherwise, we would have what they called tracks, where we'd learn either how to preach the gospel, how to communicate, and then music as a way of communicating, how to like create songs and melody and that kind of thing. And then the last one was media track, like how do we use social media, for instance, to share the message of God, because at the end of the day, God is the original communicator and he created all communication, so it's tools that we should use. And then most of the rest of the time was our own time. There were certain work duties that we had to do to contribute to the community where we lived, but apart from that, everything's pretty much all timetabled out for you. You don't have to think too much, which is great, because you really just want to be there and and just be present rather than thinking about what's next and what's coming up. So yeah, that 3 months was really, really impactful. I think the most impactful topic for me was inner healing and deliverance. So that was one of the topics for 1 week that we had. Some other topics were the character and nature of God, hearing God's voice, which is also really important. What else did we have? Discipleship. What does it mean to actually be a disciple? Lordship. What does it mean to actually have Jesus as your Lord? But yeah, the deliverance and inner healing was the biggest thing for me. There was a noticeable shift in everyone, all of the students, within that week from beginning to end.
0: Wow.
2: Right.
1: It was just amazing to see the lightness and the freedom that everyone was carrying after that.
2: Yeah. So when you talk about lectures, it's obviously an opportunity for people to pray together as well, and for whoever's lecturing, I guess, to minister to the students as well, right? So there was ministry going on.
1: Yeah.
2: So it's really, it is really hands-on in terms of, it's not just sitting there and listening to some words on a piece of paper, right? You know, it's more relational, right?
1: Yeah. Especially because I think there were about 80 students.
0: Wow.
1: And it doesn't take long, even though it's a big group, it doesn't take long for you to really build like good connection, good relationship. And then it doesn't really feel like you're, like, because I went to university, it doesn't feel like sitting in a lecture hall with a bunch of people that you don't know, with some guy standing at the front that you're not really following what he's talking about.
0: Is that what university's like?
1: It was a little bit like that for me.
0: I love it.
1: But yeah, the lecturers were so good, and there's just always opportunity to ask questions, like for clarification on anything. And it was just so amazing to have that real focus on God as well. Like, we'd always start with prayer and then end with like some time of like reflection and that kind of thing, to really look at what is God doing in me through this information that I've just learned, because there is a lot of information, and so there's a lot going on, and the more time that we had to really sit with it, the bigger the changes.
2: Yeah, absolutely. And I imagine that even though you didn't know your classmates probably starting in, you would have seen a change in them as well, as massively. Well as you notice that change.
1: Yeah.
2: So that's amazing, isn't it?
1: Yeah, it was really cool.
2: Yeah.
0: And I have to say, I quizzed Dan fairly early on about, okay, tell me more about the inner healing and the deliverance, because I've seen it in quite a shouty, loud way.

0: in the past, but in this season, and I'm not saying any is right or wrong, but in this season, it's a quiet voice, like it's something really gentle and really soft. Mm. And inner healing is a gentleness.
1: Mm-hmm.
0: It's a kindness to it.
2: Mm.
0: I'm watching a lot of people weeping, not because of anything anybody said, but because the Holy Spirit's doing something beautiful inside of them.
1: Yeah.
0: Where he's taking whatever pain it was. I can feel it now. It's so powerful.
2: Mm.
0: And he does the work.
1: Mm.
0: But all we've done is created a space where he's welcome and a safe space. Like you just saying now, there might have been 80 students, but you didn't feel like you were with 80 strangers.
1: No.
0: You felt like you were with 80 friends who, and the compassion and the kindness and the goodness of God was there. So those safe spaces where we can be vulnerable, where some of us can cry, you know, and get snotty and disgusting, because that's kind of how it goes sometimes,
1: it is without
0: being embarrassed, you know. But, and also there are times when people do genuinely scream or something is really uncomfortable in the deliverance side more than the inner healing. But people's response around is quiet.
1: Yes.
0: There's no pressure. There's no stress. And so I quizzed Daniel a little bit about it because you've been immersed in it.
1: Mm.
0: And, you know, for the listeners, I think sometimes it is shown to us in a different way.
1: Yeah.
0: But do you want to just expand a little bit more on that? Because I find it absolutely, because it's, to me, God is good. He's gentle. He's kind. He wants the best for us.
1: Mm.
0: To me, he's not shouty.
1: No.
0: So I've kind of sort of talked a bit too much. Tell us a bit more about that, because that obviously impacted you. And what did you see? Like, what did you notice? Mm.
1: Yeah, so I kind of break it into the two different parts, so deliverance and inner healing.
0: Yeah.
1: So the deliverance is really, for demonic oppression and that kind of thing, where we either it's through things that happen to us, trauma. When you boil it all down, it really comes down to believing lie.
0: Yeah.
1: Believing lies.
2: Mm.
1: On both sides, actually, even with the inner healing. And, you know, when Jesus says he is the truth, like, he's the one that comes and speaks into that. So it really just starts with, like, something will happen. Maybe something happens to you. Maybe something happens around you. And you start to believe a certain lie. And then when you take the real definition of sin, believing a lie is a sin.
0: Yeah.
1: So we're not partnering with the truth in that moment. And so we're kind of opening doors to these other spiritual forces that aren't from God to come into our lives. And then the more we agree with that, just the heavier it gets, and the more that kind of stronghold gets built up. And depending on the lie itself, it can manifest differently in terms of the emotion that comes out.
0: Yeah.
1: So they really just went through, like, a big thing was repentance on both sides as well, for both deliverance and inner healing. The first thing you have to do is bring it into the light. And then the next thing you have to do is understand the truth. You've got to bring truth into that situation. And they really put an emphasis on, for the deliverance especially, that this is all stemming from an encounter with God's love.
0: Yes.
1: Like, it's not to do with anything else. It's God's love that's causing the emotion to come out, really. And then we have to deal with what that emotion is pointing towards. And they spoke a lot about how God is so far above any power of the enemy. And we have all that power. God's given us that authority. So it's not a battle. It's not a fight. It's really just like hey, you have zero power here. It's like squishing an ant, like, you don't have to yell and scream or have fear in any of those situations.
0: I love that.
1: That was,
0: it's like squishing an ant.
1: Yeah.
0: I'm going to walk away with that, squishing an ant.
1: Yeah.
0: But you're right. These powers aren't equal.
1: No, not at all.
0: And I think we sometimes forget that, you know, we think that the little molehill that we have of whatever it might be, bitterness or unforgiveness

0: whatever the thing is that's, you know, that, that thing that's gone in through a happening is massive to us. It really is genuinely, that's why it's trauma, because it's massive to us.
1: Yeah.
0: Because we're focusing on that. And I love the way you just said that, like, this is not about right or wrong, or you did this or you did that, or all. Yes, we say, Father God, holy smokes, I'm sorry for looking in the opposite direction. I'm sorry for, you know, being angry or bitter or whatever the things are, and turning towards him. But what causes us to turn towards him is his love.
1: Exactly.
0: And it's so beautiful that it's not about other stuff that we've made it about. It's just about his love.
1: Yeah.
0: Full stop.
1: Mm-hmm.
0: And that love will send anything else fleeing like an ant. And that's it. You're gone like a flea.
1: Mm-hmm.
0: You know? Out you go. Bye. Bye for now.
2: That's so good. Mm-hmm. I can feel that. That's so good.
1: Yeah.
0: Yeah. And we get to walk in that.
1: It's very, very powerful. For me, the inner healing especially, I didn't realize how much the things that had happened to me in the past were still causing me pain. Like, you can have certain memories that pop up and you feel the pain.
3: Yes. Yeah.
1: And now there's certain memories that pop up. I recognize that in that time I felt pain, but it doesn't, there's no pain anymore. And I think that's really the goodness of what God has done through that inner healing for me. There was one particular moment, so every Tuesday night they'd have a ministry night, and it would go from 6 till whenever, basically. And they'd have worship time, and then they'd have a speaker, and then they'd go back into worship and just let the Holy Spirit lead, basically. And there was one particular night, I think it was either that week or the following week, where I was there, and I, you know, it was just felt like any other night the whole way through. And then right towards the end, they were going back into worship, and I just started to get flashback after flashback of all these different memories from all the way early childhood, all the way through to, you know, within the last year. And every single one that popped up, God just spoke truth into that and was like, this is not what I had for you. You know, that pain that you felt there, that's not what I want for you. I have so much more for you. And every time, just one after another, after another, after another, he just kept healing those little wounds that you don't realize that are still there, but they're there. And then he just, I stood in one place and I cried for about an hour just as this was happening. And it was just, it was crazy to just feel the lightness that I had the next day. Like, it's just such a change straight away.
3: So you talked about at the very beginning about it being a fire and fragrance base.
1: Yes.
3: So are all YWAM bases fire and fragrance?
1: No. So this is where it gets a little bit tricky.
3: So unpack that.
1: Yeah.
0: Just before we unpack that, I just want to follow this thread.
3: Oh, yes.
0: More,
3: okay. Yep.
0: Just one more quick kind of wrap up on where you've just been. Because I've witnessed people crying. And so this is the first time somebody shared what they were experiencing while they're weeping. Because I think our human nature is, oh, you'll be all right, you know, don't worry about it. It's our natural human nature.
1: Exactly.
0: But actually, and I've learned to sit back or stand back and just wait. Just wait, because I know it's the Holy Spirit doing the work. And I need to keep my trap shut, you know? But it is the most beautiful thing. And I remember there was a gentleman who isn't a Christian yet, who sat in my office in that big chair in the corner, and he wept for half an hour during his session as we were talking about some stuff. And we talked about a few bits, but I kind of left him just to weep.
3: Yeah.
0: And he walked out and he said, I feel like I've had open heart surgery. And I said, actually, you have. And God just lifted all of these lies off of him in that moment, like just worked through. So probably similar to yourself, where he was maybe having flashbacks, I don't know. But what I do know is he was like a foot taller when he walked out of that office from when he walked in. And so thank you for sharing that.

0: because it helps me to sit where I sit often,
1: yeah,
0: as the Holy Spirit is doing what he needs to do.
2: Yeah, I think that's beautiful, that there's that freedom to just experience the Holy Spirit in that place and allow the Holy Spirit to work individually with people. And that's a beautiful thing. And there's access to the Holy Spirit for each one of us.
1: We don't need a
2: preacher or somebody, you know, standing there shouting and delivering us or what have you. The Holy Spirit can quite happily do that himself. So it's beautiful that you talked about that experience.
0: And the other point, because it's interesting, this morning alone, I need to just find my notes because it was flipping awesome this morning. It was around, can I find it? So taking out the trash. So this is like taking out the trash. That's exactly what we've been talking about this morning. And taking out the trash is literally and that moment. This is sort of more deliverance and inner healing that you've been talking about, but actually we can do it in our day-to-day where something is uncomfortable or you get uncomfortable with somebody and actually just deal with it there and then.
1: Yeah.
0: But one of the things that was shared this morning, I don't know, Thanksgiving is how we take out the trash. Rejoicing is how we receive the treasure.
2: Mm-hmm. Yeah.
0: And I was like, oh, that's so good. So I thank you, God, that you are who you say you are. Thank you, God, that you love me. Thank you, Father, that you care deeply for me personally. Whatever, thank you for the sun shining, whatever it might be. And you started with our prayer in Thanksgiving, which takes our focus off the other stuff and onto him, but the rejoicing. And actually, we do that in worship. So I love the fact that it was a worship, a speaker. You were back in worship, giving God the glory.
1: Yeah.
0: Boom. Let me take that from you. Bloom. Let me take that from you. And as you do, as that thanksgiving and worship and praise opens heaven for him to do the work.
1: Yeah.
0: And then, boom, you walk out a foot taller. You're like, that was good.
1: Yes.
0: And no one needs to know. You know, no one... I mean, it's lovely when people do share and witness because then we do get to know, and it allows others to have that breakthrough. But it's not like somebody standing there telling you that this is what's going to happen and this has to go and that has, you know, like it's completely freeing.
1: Yeah.
0: It's beautiful.
1: It is.
0: Sorry, Phil, you wanted to know about the difference currently.
2: Well, I suspect that is part of the reason that you know, in that place that you experience what you experienced.
1: Yeah.
2: And I just wanted to know more.
1: Mm.
2: And I think probably our listeners as well.
1: Yeah.
2: And anyone who's considering going on a DTS.
1: So
2: tell us about that.
1: Yeah. Man. So YWAM is Youth with a Mission, started many, many years ago with Lauren Cunningham. And then Fire and Fragrance was within YWAM, started by Andy Bird. And it was give a quick short story. He was in Amsterdam, I believe, and he just saw all the brokenness, and he spent some time praying and asking God, like, how do we combat this? Mm. Like, how do we bring an answer? And the answer he got was find burning ones, ones that are on fire for Jesus and for God. And then, so that was the fire part of Fire and Fragrance, and then the fragrance part is referring to the prayer and worship. So. Fire and Fragrance was just always been a heavy, heavy importance on spending time in prayer and worship, hence the hour and a half every morning.
0: Mm. Yeah.
1: But just recently, actually, Fire and Fragrance has been birthed out of YWAM and is now its own kind of organization. So that's kind of the difference now. So the DTS that I just did was a YWAM DTS, but it was run by a Fire and Fragrance base. And so that was the last DTS that would be run through Fire and Fragrance. And now they're doing a DTS-like
2: course.
1: Yes, but not quite the same.
2: Right, okay.
1: Yeah.
2: Okay.
1: So DTS is still running under YWAM. Mm. So if you go to a YWAM base anywhere in the world, still DTS. Mm. If you go to a Fire and Fragrance base, then they've changed it slightly.
2: Yeah.
1: So DTS was a six-month school. And now the Fire and Fragrance bases are doing a FFX, a Fire and Fragrance experience, and that's 3 months, which is going to be basically the

0: DTS equivalent. And then 2 weeks after that, they go straight into a Bible school for 3 months. And then 2 weeks after that, they go straight into a worldview school.
1: Mm.
0: So they're really looking at kind of making it more accessible as a full gap year. Mm. Not that you have to do the full gap year, but they've just kind of made that more accessible rather than just taking like a certain amount of time out of a year. You can do the whole thing if that's what you prefer. But then again, you can also just do the first 3 months school if that's what you feel is right for you.
1: Mm.
0: I think they do have a certain barrier depending on, like, you can't do the second and third unless you've done the first kind of thing for that three schools in the 1 year. But yeah, so the base in Potchefstroom, South Africa, is Fire and Fragrance Base.
1: Mm.
0: Yeah.
1: Yeah. Okay. So do you see people who are not necessarily free to worship go into that space and then they become free in
0: definitely.
1: Worship?
0: Yeah. Definitely.
1: So people from all walks of life or all experiences throughout the church are coming and they're being exposed to this environment.
0: Yeah.
1: And it's causing them to grow spiritually, obviously, but also to move freely in the gifts of the Spirit.
0: Massively.
1: And the way that they worship as well, freedom in that. So,
0: Definitely. So it's just a really strong emphasis on, you know, if we actually look at Acts, the beginning of the church, that's really how the church should still look. The Holy Spirit's still real and active. So why are we not doing the same things they did? Why are we not
1: seeing the supernatural?
0: Seeing the supernatural, like praying for healings and casting out demons and all these things that Jesus did, and then he called the apostles to do, and they did in their lives, and then it's almost like there's a bit of a disconnect. So you could definitely see that people's whole worldviews and what they thought about religion and Christianity really changed a lot.
2: Great.
1: Yeah, and I think I just listened to Derek Prince just recently. He was talking about this very thing, and he was talking about the fact that the gospel should be accompanied by the supernatural.
0: Yes.
1: And he said that basically we should apologize if the gospel was preached and there isn't the supernatural accompanied with it.
0: Yeah.
1: It's like, he was saying people of other faiths, you know, they might hear the gospel, but if they don't see the power behind it, they don't see the reality of it. And so that's interesting. And he was talking about the book of Acts, basically.
0: Yeah.
1: The fact that if you take out all the supernatural out of the book of Acts, you know, half of the book would disappear. So that's so good. So powerful. Did you see that? Did you see that when you went into the communities?
0: Yeah.
1: Yes.
0: I didn't really see anything miraculous as such.
1: Yeah.
0: Other than obviously people coming back from the dead spiritually.
1: Yeah.
0: When they receive the gospel and give their lives to Jesus. Exactly. There's no greater miracle than that.
1: Yeah, absolutely.
0: But we heard some amazing stories. There's one that really sticks out to me. It was one of the groups. So for our outreach portion, the 80 students split into 9 different groups and went to different nations.
1: Right.
0: So one of the teams that went to Madagascar, actually on their way, I think it was their final day, and they were leaving, and they saw this lady, and she was limping because she had one leg that was like substantially shorter than the other. And so they're like, oh, we should pray for her. So then they sat her down and they held an ankle in each hand, and obviously one's like up because they're not the same length. And they started praying, and the leg literally grew out in her hand as she prayed. And then this lady got up and just walked away perfectly, no limb, nothing. It's just...
2: I've heard so many stories like that. Mm. Ken and Lynette, from Zimbabwe, actually, but they have literally seen legs grow back and limbs grow back.
0: Yeah.
2: I've been in conferences where somebody couldn't walk and was on crutches.
1: Mm.
2: We've been in praise and worship. Somebody's come with a word for someone who's, you know, legs or whatever the scenario was, and I've watched them dance, like properly move and be free, like all symptoms gone.
0: Yeah.
2: So for me, it's what I call kingdom normal.

0: Yeah.
1: I have a few stories around people here. And I was in a shop once and I was trying on some jeans. And this lady obviously came into the shop while I was in the thing. And I heard the lady behind the counter say, "Oh, you know, you're limping a bit, you know." And she's, "Oh, yeah, my hip's giving me dip." And God says, "Go pray for her." I said, "I'm in my undies, God. Are you serious?" He says, "Yeah, go pray for her." And I'm like, "Oh." I said, "Okay, if she's still in the shop by the time I put my jeans back on, I'm in." She was still in the shop.
0: Mm.
1: So I come out of there and she's walking out. And I'm like, "Would you like me to pray for you?" She said, "Sorry?" I said, "Would you like me to pray for you?" "What?" I said, "Would you like me to pray for you?" "Oh, yeah, okay." And so I put my hand, I said, "Where's your hip? Where's it hurting?" And she said, "Here." So I put my hand on her hip and I prayed for her. She shot out of that shop the fastest I've ever seen anyone move. It was the funniest thing. There was no limp and no pain, but she was so freaked out. She shifted, like she moved. And I was like, thanks, so God. Good. Anyway, paid for my other pair of jeans, whatever it was that I got into. But it was and then another one up the road who got a knee. And I was like, "God, you want me to pray for her?" He says, "No, not yet." I said, "Phew, that's good." I kept seeing her with my dog. And I'm like, "She's limping, God." "Yeah, not yet." "Okay." And then one day he says, "Okay, today's the day." "Great." And and she, again, completely free, completely healed. And I'm like, I just love watching him do the work.
2: Yeah.
1: But in both situations, he had to lead.
0: Yes.
2: Yeah.
1: And I think I've prayed for other people and nothing has happened, but I've prayed for them because I think it's the right thing to do.
2: Mm. Yeah.
1: Not because God has led me.
0: Mm.
1: And so that's a little, like, it's my little learn is, and again, like, "Oh, not now." And I'm like, "Oh, thank goodness for that, because I don't have to do it, you know." But actually, it's got to be in his perfect timing.
0: Mm.
1: But getting you guys together or people who are hungry together, it's got to be explosive.
2: Yeah.
1: And let's face it, I think it's interesting that you said, "Oh, yeah, well, no real miracles, except for people coming back from the dead spiritually." But actually, that's the best miracle of all, because from there, all things can happen.
2: Mm.
0: Mm.
1: And I think we focus a lot on the physical in the Western world.
2: Definitely.
1: And actually, it's the spiritual that brings the physical.
2: Mm.
1: So if we're not spiritually there, we can't spiritually, you know, we can't receive the healing. So I actually celebrate you for all of the salvations you have brought while you were away, of people coming to their true themselves, their real selves.
2: Yeah.
1: You know, the one that we can be blessed to lay hands on people and see healing.
0: Also, that's a journey in itself. The soul that comes to the Lord, they're responding to a seed planted. They're responding to the work of the Holy Spirit in their lives.
1: Yeah.
0: And they're coming to that place of praying the sinner's prayer or whatever they do, is just the next part of that journey, right?
2: Yeah.
1: Mm.
0: But we already know that the Holy Spirit's been investing in their lives to bring them to that place.
1: Yeah.
2: Mm.
0: Yeah, so.
1: And we know that people sometimes pray for 5 years for their brothers to go on the course. You know, we know that prayer and petition, God, if it's in line with his word, you know, we will see. And he keeps saying to me, "Sally, you will see the goodness of God in the land of the living."
0: Mm.
1: And I hold, you know, there's all sorts of scriptures we can hold on to. But that's one that I'm holding on to in this season, is I will see the goodness of God in the land of the living, which is now. I don't have to wait until I get to heaven.
2: Yeah.
1: And your testimony is amazing.
0: Mm.
1: So we are running out of time, unsurprisingly, because Sally talks too much. But so you've had this amazing training. You've gone and done some great mission work with people and had a wonderful time. You've come home briefly because you're going away again.
2: Yes, I'm heading back to Potch,
1: nice.
2: South Africa, the fire and fragrance base. I'm going to do a 3-month leadership school. Yeah.
1: So excited. What are your expectations? Because, you know, when you come back, we're going to ask if those expectations were met. Seeing as you blew your last lot out the water, let's see. What are you hoping for with this next session, you know, going back for this leadership training?
2: I think the biggest thing that I'm expectant to get from this course is just to really go deeper into these topics that really have changed my life. And

0: the most important thing for that is to understand it to the point where I can help other people go through these kind of processes and find that freedom that God has promised them. Because if we, the Bible's full of the promise of freedom and life to the full, but if we're not showing how to walk the path to get to that life, we're just stuck at the start line the whole time. And so really understanding more about how we can facilitate that for other people, how we can actually disciple people. So the DTS is discipleship training school. So how do I be a disciple and then bring people to the Lord? But then this is, I think this leadership school, I'm really hoping to just develop a deep understanding of how to disciple others, how to point them to the Lord, and how to help them live that life that He is calling them to. So yeah, that's really what I'm hoping for.
1: Yeah, because there's a scripture about iron sharpens iron, and that's how we're supposed to be as brothers and sisters in the Lord, is that we do encourage one another, we do support one another, and we do challenge each other as well. And I think when you see somebody who's going through a hard time, that's where we're called to go and really minister and be part of their journey. And so I think it's so valuable, this course that you're going to do, in terms of, you know, understanding the, you know, some of the breadth and depth and the height and all that God has promised as disciples of men, you know, fishers of men and disciples.
0: So that was the big thing that I think God really pointed out to me while I was on this 6-month school, was just how important it is to do the discipleship part. Like Matthew 28 doesn't say go out and make converts of all the world. He says go out and make disciples. So it's, you know, it's that difference of showing someone, hey, Jesus lived, died, rose again for you, make him your Lord, versus how do you actually live that out?
1: Yeah.
0: And I think that's where the gold is for this life that we have now.
1: And the role of the Holy Spirit in that, you know, Jesus left so that the Holy Spirit could come. He came and sent the Holy Spirit when he was leaving. So it's what does the Holy Spirit do in this, you know, in this time where Jesus is not here, but we've got to be familiar with the Holy Spirit and friends with the Holy Spirit, right?
2: I kind of threw something at Daniel when we last, because we had a coffee when he got back. One of them was a friend of mine that said, maybe we've got the second coming wrong. What if, so Jesus in the first coming was filled with the Holy Spirit, worked with God, was like united as one, the three of them. And then he had to go back, but the Holy Spirit said, no, I'll stay. Like, let me, come on, let's do this. He's so excited. And so he lives in each one of us. And the stats were that if every Christian on the planet now was to disciple one Christian for 1 year, in 27 years, we would have covered the whole of the earth. So the whole of the earth would then be white because the harvest had come. And I went, oh, that's a little bit like, you know, going to the promised land. Could have taken 11 days, took 40 years. Could have taken 27 years for the second coming, it's taken 2,000. Just a thought, anyway, to leave you with. But at the end of the day, he didn't say, oh, just everybody come to Jesus, sit on your bottom and do nothing for the rest of your lives. That's the beginning of the journey of the joy of the Lord being our strength. It's the beginning of living life, as you say, to his fullness, and discipling men. You know, the world has not been kind to men in terms of, you know, women are very capable, but we have very different roles. And it's time, I think it's time to put men back where they belong, which is the head of the household, which is you carry a mantle that women don't have, and we are really blessed to be covered by you guys. But you get godly men leading businesses or families or whatever, and you see the goodness and kindness and the faith and the great, you know, the grace and the favor pouring out from there. Actually, we just, you know, Daniel, thank you for coming back in.
0: Thank you for having me.
2: We bless your time away. You know.

0: am super selfish because I'm allowed to be a human being as well. And I pray that you come back, partly to share with us here, but partly because there is a beautiful harvest field here in Hawke's Bay.
1: There is.
0: And you're calling to disciple young men is probably more needed now than it has ever been. So I'm super selfish that, 0800, God, can you send him back, please? But either which way, we just thank you for your time with us. We thank you for your honesty. We thank you for your real vulnerability and authenticity in who you are, and that you, just like the rest of us, are on a learning journey, because none of us have got there yet. And we just bless your time away. We bless this leadership, the crew that are there, and we lift up fire and fragrance to you, Lord. You know, it's always a hard time when you're pruned, when you are, you know, like you're going in different directions, serving the same God under the same mantle as YWAM, but there's a calling on this movement, and the calling is now. And so we lift up Andrew, and we lift up all of the fire and fragrance team, and we just say thank you, Lord, for their full surrender as YWAM, full surrender with what you have called them to do. And actually, if there's anybody who's listening who would like to financially support Daniel, because that's the other thing, YWAM and Fire and Fragrance, you have to make your own money.
1: Yes.
0: You have to have saved it first so that you've got it to go back with. It's been a bit of a mission while Daniel's been back. He's been on the phone and tapping a few shoulders and could you help me here and could you help me here? Because when you've only got 2 weeks, 2 weeks is not a lot of time to earn some decent cash to go back, because of course he wasn't expecting necessarily to go back. So if any of you would feel God gives you the unction, or you feel you'd like to sow into Daniel, just get a hold of a Radio Hawke's Bay and this, you know, the show, pass the message on, and we'll make sure that the cash gets direct into his pocket, because we will sow into you, as you know, for this. So we just say thank you for being here again. Is there, how are we doing for time? Oh, we've got like 1 minute, have we, Phil?
2: Yeah, okay. Less than 1 minute.
0: Less than 1 minute, 30 seconds. Close us out, Dan.
1: All right. Lord Jesus, I just thank you for your power in this world. I thank you for your amazing presence and your amazing love that you have for every single person. Lord, I just ask that you would flood each and every listener today, Lord, with that love, that they would just become so aware of the truth of who you are and what you came to do in this world and the life that you have for them. So Jesus, I just thank you for this time, and I thank you for this opportunity, and I pray that your name would be glorified. In Jesus' name, amen.
0: Amen. Amen. Thank you, team.
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4: In Radio Hawke's Bay Community News, Hawke's Bay police have arrested two people and seized more than $700,000 in assets and cash after a major drug supply investigation. Search warrants across Napier and Hastings uncovered methamphetamine, cocaine, cannabis and synthetics packaged for sale, along with cash, unlawful firearms and ammunition. The couple, both 34, face multiple drug supply charges and will appear in Hastings District Court on 8 September. Police say further charges are possible as inquiries continue. And New Zealand's network of ATMs has been steadily shrinking, leaving some rural communities without convenient access to cash. Current data suggests more than 700,000 people now live over 5 kilometres from their nearest machine. The Reserve Bank is reviewing how to strengthen cash services and has highlighted 24 rural settlements that need improved access. Economists caution that reduced ATM availability hits vulnerable groups the hardest, particularly older people and those without reliable transport, while some residents in remote areas say they've adapted to life with little or no cash. Others argue the decline reflects a deeper systemic failure that risks shutting communities out of full economic participation. And Federated Farmers are welcoming a $9.7 million boost from the International Visitor Levy to target feral goats and wild deer. Pest spokesperson Richard Dawkins says the funding is exactly what the levy should be used for, with pests costing farmers an estimated $466 million a year and causing major environmental damage. Their latest national pest surveys show numbers rising fast, with two-thirds of farmers reporting increases over the past 5 years. Dawkins says farmers are doing their part, but real progress depends on tackling pest populations on Crown and conservation land. He says the funding is a strong start, but New Zealand now needs a nationally coordinated pest management

0: management strategy. And Labor says it will back the government's social media bill at its first reading and wants it sent to select committee before the election. Chris Hipkins says the bill needs improvements to ensure kids are protected from online harm. Labor's Ruben Davidson says the legislation isn't perfect and the select committee process will let Kiwis help strengthen the proposed safety nets. And in sport, ASB Classic champion Elena Svitolina will return to Auckland next January to defend her title. The 31-year-old Ukrainian is the first player confirmed for the tournament after claiming the Auckland Trophy, one of two titles she has secured so far this year.
1: Mostly fine today with some high cloud and northwesterlies, a high of 20 and a low of 11. Tomorrow fine, a few showers developing with light winds, a high of 16.
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4: Welcome to Grief in Various Degrees. Today our guest is Catherine Perks. She is an author of a fabulous book and resource called When I Die. Welcome, Catherine.
5: Hi, Alicia.
4: Thank you so much for coming. To kickstart our chat today, we start with a question left from our previous guest, Kerry, from the Acorn Project. Catherine, her question was to you, what is your why? So I thought, let's make it relevant to your book. Why is this book so important?
5: Thanks, Alicia. It's important because you need to be prepared, I think, for the people who are going to have to pick up after you, when you die. And I personally like to be sorted. I've been a secretary most of my life, and I like to have things in place and in order, and I don't want my loved ones left with uncertainty at a time when they really just want to grieve. So it's that motivates me to get my stuff in order so that to lessen the burden on others.
4: So would you say it's a book about crossing T's and dotting I's and sorting all your affairs?
5: Absolutely, yeah.
4: Is that what it's about?
5: Well, it's a book to record all your information. It's not to be confused with your will. The will is something, a legal document. This book, When I Die, is a place to record all our other stuff that may not be recorded in a will. So it's designed to, people can write everything in one place, and their family or executor or lawyer then has all the information that they're going to need to finalise the estate.
4: Perfect, because as a funeral celebrant, I know how much easier life can be for a family of a loved one who has died if everything is documented.
5: Yeah.
4: If everything is written down, there's no second guessing or having to navigate what people wanted or making guesses because it's such an emotionally wild time, right? So would you be able to give us just a couple of examples or maybe categories of some of the things that inside the book?
5: Sure. Well, it's quite comprehensive. It's a 40-page A4 document for a start, and hopefully I've covered just about everything that is going to be needed. Initially, in the start of the book, there's all the requirement, that's the information that's going to be needed for the death certificate. And then there's a couple of pages of that with personal identification and who your lawyer is and that sort of thing and how to contact them. And then it gets more into detail. Whether or not you have a will, who to contact, for example, if you've set up a trust, whether you prefer burial or cremation, how to contact your family, friends or professionals, how you would like your body disposed, whether you, you know, want burial or cremation.

0: your financial affairs, what bank accounts you've got. You might have income, online income, for example, business and property ownership. You might be a member of an organisation. Subscriptions that you might have, insurances, all of these things are going to have to be closed. So it's worth noting that all of these down. There's also some pages to record your life story. Now, that it's only a few pages and it's just an overview, and might be valuable information that the family could also use during the funeral service, for example.
1: For like a eulogy or something like that.
0: Yeah, and it's just events that you might have had during your life, where you worked and so on, and some maybe some humorous events where you travelled and whatever, but it's all too easy to forget what a loved one tells you. Your parents might tell you about their life, and then the time comes and you think, gee, I can't remember what they said about that. So it's nice to have something written down. And also, if it's handwritten, it's a nice memory to have. There's also some pages on how to distribute items that aren't in your will, bearing in mind that the will overrides everything. But these might be just little keepsakes that you might specifically want to go to somebody, and of course that may or may not happen depending on your family situation, but you can make a request that item might go to whoever. But anything of any real value should be recorded in a will. And there's also a bit of just a page or so on online registrations, whether you have a Facebook account, for example, or you might have Air New Zealand airpoints, or all of these things that might need to be closed.
1: Yeah, so would that include passwords to addresses and things like that? Is it?
0: It's up to the individual whether they include passwords in this book. I don't have a specific password section, and I suggest to people that they buy an A to Z alphabetized directory, maybe from Paper Plus or something, and put their passwords in there and tell a trusted friend or a partner where that book is, and keep it separate from the book. Mm-hmm. But that's entirely up to the individual. There are pages at the back that you might choose to write those passwords down, but it's just not something I felt comfortable about putting in, as I don't actually have space for bank account numbers. I just have where the bank accounts might are.
1: Right, so the book is amazing. I've encouraged lots of clients to use it before, and people in the public as well. We use it all the time. So how many times, Catherine, have you had to have it edited or reprinted with updates?
0: Well, I first started putting it together in 2016, and it came about when my mother died. I was living in Australia, and I came back to help deal with the estate along with the other members of my family. None of us lived in Christchurch, where I'm originally from. So it sort of came about then as a very rough draft for use for myself, because I thought, well, nobody really knows. My family don't know anything about my life in Australia, what bank accounts I have or whatever, who my friends are. And so I thought, I'm going to make this book for myself, because I saw when my mother died how important it was that things were written down. And so no sooner had I moved back to New Zealand in 2013, and I worked on the book for a few years during the winters and tried to formulate some subjects that I wanted to include, and had it printed just for myself and a few friends who expressed interest. But no sooner had I printed it, and then they said, well, have you thought about including whatever? And on it went. So the first issue was in 2017, and this current issue is the fifth one, and that was brought out in 2021.
1: Right. Well, so what do you wish you knew before starting your career as an author?
0: That's the marketing side of things that has never been my strong point. I've got the product, but it's very hard to get it out there and also cross that barrier of people not wanting to talk about dying and getting prepared for it. So
1: that's, well, it's a touchy subject, isn't it?
0: Like, it is.
1: It's not the happy fix book or the Marilyn Keys Let's Laugh and Laugh, although it could be. Well, but a helpful resource.
0: It's a helpful resource, but it is a challenge. And a lot of people think that they have prepared in their own little way, and they may have, but there's a lot that we forget that somebody's going to have to deal with, not to mention our accumulation of stuff, but that's something else. But just getting as prepared as we can be, and

0: and it's not something that people want to think about when they're in their 40s or 50s. And at the moment, it's mostly the people who mostly buy this workbook are over 60, probably over 65.
1: Right. So when I die, the book itself, is it accessible to every Kiwi? So is it user-friendly to all ages and stages of life?
0: I've tried to make it like that. When I first was investigating it, I did look at what was available in New Zealand. And now there are quite a few out there that are similar, but we all approach it in a different way. I've tried to make it user-friendly and in the way it's written, and hopefully is easy for people to find their way around and record things without too much fuss. But it does take a bit of dedication. You know, it's good to just pick away at it when you can.
1: Right. Is there anything else that has inspired you to write this book or when you're re-editing?
0: I'm constantly on the lookout for changes. For example, the last issue, I introduced a page on online investments because that was a trend at the time with sharesies and so on, and people were investing online and not really making a note of it or telling anybody, and of course that money is... you can't find it. And... So that's what prompted me. So over the, as I'm preparing for the next issue, maybe in the next year or so, I'm gathering information on what I think might be more
1: Relative.
0: More relative, perhaps, processes. I may do a little bit about processes and helping people through a recent death this year of a close friend. I've become aware of just how the uncertainty of what happens first, who do I contact, who, that sort of thing. So that's possibly, I never really thought I would go into that side of it, but I can see the relevance of having that down just so people have a bit of a tick list that they can...
1: And is that one of the biggest misconceptions people have about this resource, how to complete answering questions or possibly facing their own mortality? Because it's a big topic.
0: Yeah, it will make you think. But it's important that you do, because if you really wanted to be cremated and somebody in your family says, oh, it's not written down, let's bury him, well, but it just needs to be clear for whoever's in your close knit circle of friends or family. You have to have that discussion.
1: And what I've seen too, Catherine, is the families that are really organised, or the people that are really organised at this time of their lives, it seems to be smooth sailing and people cope a lot better because it is documentated and people know it's right there in front of them. They don't need to second guess this at this time when everything's heightened and they're emotionally wired and it's a really tough time. So to have all that worked out for them is, I think, such an incredible tool to have.
0: Well, it is, but you do have to keep reviewing it, and I suggest you do. And even on my own copy, I probably every 6 months or so I'll have another look at it and see if I can take anything out or add something in, and there is space in the book to do that. But you do need, things change, you know, and you do need to be aware that you know, something that you might have just bought that's worth a lot of money, has that written down anywhere? Or what do you want to happen to that when you die? You know, there's a lot of our stuff. You know, I've got 8 guitars. What do I do with them?
1: Are they numbered and, like, clear and given names?
0: No, I haven't got that far.
1: Okay.
0: But I do have listed down what I want to happen to them, and if, you know, my family don't want them, then the process of what to do with them and so on.
1: Right.
0: It's just because not everybody knows what to do and, you know, which auction house to use or whatever. So I wanted to be as helpful as I can.
1: Yeah. So what have you learned from being in this field that people should know?
0: To not be afraid of talking about death, I guess. It's something that none of us really, I guess, feel comfortable with talking about, because we don't grow up thinking about dying and we think we've got so much life ahead of us, but none of us know when and where. And it's important to take a moment and think about what's important to you that you can tell your family about, and just take that burden away from them. That's all. So it's getting prepared for the inevitable, because it's going to happen and we just don't know when. And if you've done it and you've got it sorted, you've made a will, you've written things

0: down, you've done as much as you can, your family will thank you so much
1: for
0: having that there for them to just come into your house and, oh, there's the book, it's all filled out, I'll take this now to the lawyer or whoever, and no, it says here, this is what she wants.

How is this problem for me? How is it? And listen to your answer. Don't give yourself answer you think you should to give it. Just be curious. Like, for example, I don't feel confident. Okay, and how is a problem for me? Maybe your problem is I don't experience enough. How is this problem for me? Because I'm always, let's do this. I don't exercise enough. You know, everybody knows it's winter. We're waiting for the summer. Let's start from that. I don't exercise enough. And ask yourself, how is the problem for me? Because I'm always tired. Okay. It makes sense, right? And how is being tired a problem for me? Because by the evening, I don't have enough energy for my children. Interesting. Now we're moving from the I should exercise more to I want enough energy to enjoy my life and my family. That feels very different. Let's try another one. I found it difficult to spend money on myself. How is this problem for you? Because I keep saying no to things I actually want. All right. How is this problem for you? Because I feel like I'm living for everyone else and suddenly we aren't really talking about money anymore. We discovered something deeper and something for any other problem is you had, you might ask, how is a problem for me? And realize, you know, some of the questions when we keep asking these things, it could be not even, you know, problem. Some of the things which is we're thinking is a problem, maybe it's somebody else told you it was a problem. Maybe you're trying to meet somebody else's expectation of what a successful woman, mother, partner, or professional, supposed to look like. That's also useful information, but don't rush to fix it. Now here's the important part. You don't have to immediately saw there you discover it. Just notice it. That's enough for today. Because awareness can create little space between this is just who I am and, oh, this is something I'm experiencing and is not part of my personality. And instead that little space, we begin to have choices. This connects strongly with some of the questions of work I'm studying right now. Rather than assuming we already understand someone's problem, good coach questions can challenge assumption and help know this actually understand and what is this first statement. And this is something I want people understand about professional coaching. A good coach isn't there to decide what is your problem is. Because how I said, they can just give it to if they're also humans. They can give it and assume from their own perspective, their own life experience, their own visions. And that's why a coach should to be there to turn your life. Sometimes our first job is simply to help you understand what is the real problem for you. And what do you actually want instead? You probably had this experience. You know exactly what you should to do. You know you should exercise. You know you should set boundaries. You know you should stop worrying about everyone and take a rest. Say no, believe in yourself. But knowing doesn't automatically means doing. And that doesn't necessarily mean you're lazy or weak. Sometimes there is something underneath the behavior

that we haven't understood yet. This is why I'm so interested in continuing my own professional development. I completed my NLP practitioner training, and more recently I'll be going through another intense pro-coach program. The more I learn, the less interested I become in simple telling people, you know, just be positive. People are more complicated than that. And I think they deserve to be listened to with curiosity. There is another discussion I want to make. Understanding yourself does not mean, well, now I understand why I do it, so I don't need to change. Understanding isn't an excuse to say, you know, stay stuck. Understanding can give us a choice. Imagine you are automatically reacting to something. You don't understand why. It happens. There is much more choice there. But when you begin noticing, oh, that's what I'm doing, and that's why I'm afraid of, and that's what I am telling myself. This is matters so much to me. Ah, now something has changed. Because now you can say, do I want to continue doing this? And if the answer is no, what would I like instead? There is the possibility begins. And I know it's kind of difficult question, because we're naturally looking for the hazard, we're naturally looking for the things what, you know, we're afraid to things what is bothering us. It's our first intention, first focus. And how long ago you discovered what you actually like? What does it bring you energy? If you're listening to me during this radio series, you probably noticed that I return to current ideas again and again. Knowledge, understanding, acceptance, connections, growth, and move forward. For the growing together isn't about becoming a perfect person. It's not about waking up tomorrow and, you know, becoming somebody completely different. And it's definitely not about somebody coming alone and fixing you. It's about becoming curious enough to understand yourself. Instead of immediately asking, what's wrong with me, maybe we can ask, what's happening for me? Instead of judging other person, why are you behavior like that? Maybe what may be happening for them? Understanding, it's not means we agree. Acceptance doesn't mean allowing behavior what hurt us. But understanding can change the quality of the conversation. This ourself, with partners, with our children, with colleagues, in our community. And that is why I believe it can spread. When one person begins changing the way they understand themselves and communicate with other, it doesn't stay with only one person. It affects relationship, families, children, friends, workplace, community, and that's why I call it growing together. Before I'm asking you final questions and finishing this episode, like always, like to share some of the, you know, upcoming events. And today I want to tell you not about a lot of events, about just one. But for me it's very meaningful, and I hope you can join me there, because I will be there and happy to see everyone who feels the same, who wants to meet me, and the more important, who wants to share the same values. And these values, it's peace. 2nd of September, 6:30 p.m. at Sacred Hearts Catholic Church, Pastor Andrei

will come to us connected with everyone. Doesn't matter what your religion, doesn't matter what your culture, but we all stand, will be there and pray for the peace. Because war, it doesn't ask in where you live, what is your past, what is your gender, and just popping up and could destroy so many people's lives. And how we, you know, just thinking about someone what we love, they can feel in it, that I want to believe that if we going together in one place and thinking about the peace and send this energy to the universe, maybe something going to shift. Pastor Andriy, it's originally from Ukraine, and he is traveling right now around Australia and New Zealand with a lot of places to just be open to the people, talking to the people, connected. And of course, we'll be sharing some treats. I will personally will cook something from my own country, and you more than welcome to bring yours. But the more important, be open and let's come together 2nd of September, 6:30, Hastings, Sacred Heart Church. And back to the end of my podcast today, I want you to leave you with one question and think about something you will be maybe judging yourself recently, like words, maybe I'll be calling yourself like lazy, too emotional, not confident enough, weak, selfish, not disciplined enough, too sensitive. Instead of immediately asking what's wrong with me, try to asking, how is this actually a problem for me? And listen. Maybe understanding the problem is something you need. Maybe there's something you're afraid of. And maybe there's something you want to for a long time. Maybe you've been carrying something else's expectations. Or maybe you'll discover that the things you spend years trying to fix isn't actually the real problem at all. You don't need to know exactly what to do next. Sometimes the first step is simply recognizing there is maybe another possibility. And I'm Bogdana, and this is have been a great Growing Together on the Air, Radio Hawke's Bay. Thank you for spending this time with me. Thank you for listening. Thank you for thinking. And thank you for growing with me through those conversations. This is one message I would love to you to take from this series. It is, you deserve to be heard, you deserve to be understood, and you deserve the opportunity to understand yourself. Because understanding can lead to acceptance, and acceptance can create connections. And from connections, we can fix more clarity, confidence, and choice about how we move forward. We don't need to have every answer today. Sometimes we simply need to start asking better questions. Keep learning, keep understanding, keep supporting.

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As a broadcaster, we adhere to the Broadcasting Standards Authority rules. 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
1: And Radio Hawke's Bay Community News. Hawke's Bay police have arrested two people and seized more than $700,000 in assets and cash after a major drug supply investigation. Search warrants across Napier and Hastings uncovered methamphetamine, cocaine, cannabis and synthetics packaged for sale, along with cash, unlawful firearms and ammunition. The couple, both 34, face multiple drug supply charges and will appear in Hastings District Court on 8 September. Police say further charges are possible as inquiries continue. And New Zealand's network of ATMs has been steadily shrinking, leaving some rural communities without convenient access to cash. Current data suggests more than 700,000 people now live over 5 kilometres from their nearest machine. The Reserve Bank is reviewing how to strengthen cash services and has highlighted 24 rural settlements that need improved access. Economists caution that reduced ATM availability hits vulnerable groups the hardest, particularly older people and those without reliable transport, while some residents in remote areas say they've adapted to life with little or no cash. Others argue the decline reflects a deeper systemic failure that risks shutting communities out of full economic participation. And Federated Farmers are welcoming a $9.7 million boost from the International Visitor Levy to target feral goats and wild deer. Pest spokesperson Richard Dawkins says the funding is exactly what the levy should be used for, with pests costing farmers an estimated $466 million a year and causing major environmental damage. Their latest national pest surveys show numbers rising fast, with two-thirds of farmers reporting increases over the past 5 years. Dawkins says farmers are doing their part, but real progress depends on tackling pest populations on Crown and conservation land. He says the funding is a strong start, but New Zealand now needs a nationally coordinated pest management strategy. And Labor says it will back the government's social media bill at its first reading and wants it sent to select committee before the election. Chris Hipkins says the bill needs improvements to ensure kids are protected from online harm. Labor's Ruben Davidson says the legislation isn't perfect and the select committee process will let Kiwis help strengthen the proposed safety nets. And in sport, ASB Classic champion Elena Svitolina will return to Auckland next January to defend her title. The 31-year-old Ukrainian is the first player confirmed for the tournament after claiming the Auckland trophy, one of two titles she has secured so far this year.
2: Mostly fine today with some high cloud and northwesterlies, a high of 20 and a low of 11. Tomorrow fine, a few showers developing with light winds, a high of 16.
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1: Hi everyone, and welcome to this session of Gone Country. My name's Jeanette, and for the next hour I'm going to play you some of my favourite country artists. I hope you enjoy. I'm going to start today's show with a song from Travis Tritt titled Help Me Hold On, released in February of 1990 from his debut album Country Club, and it became his first number one hit. The song was written by Tritt and Pat Terry. He's released 14 albums in his career, starting in 1990, through to his latest album, released in 2023. He's charted more than 40 times on the Hot Country Songs charts, including 5 number ones and 15 additional top 10 singles. Help Me Hold On is a ballad telling of a failing relationship, and in it, the male narrator asks his significant other not to abandon him by confessing his mistakes. So here is Travis Tritt with Help Me Hold On.

Susie Bogus began her career in the 1980s. In the 1990s, six of her songs were top 10 hits, three albums were certified gold, and one album received a platinum certification. She won Top New Female Vocalist from the Academy of Country Music and the Horizon Award from the Country Music Association. And she was inducted into the Grand Ole Opry on January the 16th this year. Something Up My Sleeve is her fifth studio album, released in 1993. It produced two top 10 singles, Just Like the Weather and Hey Cinderella. I've chosen the lovely Just Like the Weather, and it reached number 5 on the Billboard Hot Country Singles and Tracks chart in November of 1993. It was written by Bogus and Doug Kreider. So here is Susie Bogus with Just Like the Weather.

was Susie Bogus with Just Like the Weather. Faith Hill is one of the most successful country music artists of all time, having sold almost 50 million albums worldwide. She's won 5 Grammy Awards, 15 Academy of Country Music Awards, and 6 American Music Awards. Her Soul to Soul 2 tour in 2006 with husband Tim McGraw became the highest grossing country tour of all time. Although Hill typically does not write most of the music she performs, her music still emphasises personal, intimate storytelling. I've chosen a track from her debut album, Take Me As I Am, called Just About Now, written by Gary Burr and John Vesner. It's a beautiful but sad love song about remembering how life used to be.

Hill with Just About Now. Toby Keith is, of course, one of the greats of country music, and we lost an amazing artist when he died in February of 2024. He recorded 20 number one hits and 22 additional top 10 hits. Dreamwalking is his fifth studio album, released on June 24, 1997. It was certified gold by the RIAA for sales of 500,000 copies. Four singles were released from this album, We Were In Love, and I'm So Happy I Can't Stop Crying, both went to number two. Dreamwalking reached number five, and Double Wide Paradise, a lesser hit at number 40 on the Hot Country Songs charts, making this album the first album of his career not to produce any number one hits. I've chosen the lovely Strangers Again from this album. Not one of the tracks released as a single, so no chart placing, but I think it's a lovely, somewhat sad song. So here is Toby Keith with Strangers Again.

A popular musical in 1958 was The Valmoth. Written by Sandy Wilson of the Boyfriend fame, it is based on a novel of the same name by Ronald Furbank. From his delightful score, here is Robert Meadmore with What Do I Want With Love?

0: High Spirits is a 1952 musical version of Noel Coward's Blithe Spirit, about a man coping with the ghost of his dead wife. From the Broadway cast album, here is What in the World Do You Want with Tammy Grimes, Beatrice Lilly, Louise Troy, and Edward Woodward.
1: We all agree that as Ruth and I are dead, it would be best to dematerialize as quickly as possible. But perhaps you don't want us to go quite enough.
2: I certainly do.
1: Well, you must have a very weak will then. I always suspected it.
2: First, it was my...

0: highly successful production was the Mermaid Theatre's 1959 adaptation of Henry Fielding's novel Rape Upon Rake, called Lock Up Your Daughters. The lyrics were by Lionel Bart and the music was by Laurie Johnson. This is the title song.
1: Lock up your daughters, here comes a rake. 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

whisper

0: Guys and Dolls is one of those productions that you never tire of seeing or hearing. Thankfully, many theatre companies feel the same way, and we have had many fine revivals over the years. Here from the 2023 London cast recording is the fabulous Sit Down, You're Rocking the Boat. In this recording, Nicey Nighty Johnson is played by Cedric Neal.
1: We will now hear testimony from Brother Nicely Nicely Johnson. Brother Nicely Nicely Johnson.
2: Get up, you fat water buffalo!
3: Well, it happened to me kind of funny. Like a dream. That's it. A dream.
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0: There's always a bit of room for Gilbert and Sullivan, particularly the Mikado. Over the years, apart from the endless traditional productions, we have witnessed some clever variations. The Swing Mikado, the Black Mikado, the Jazz Mikado, to name a few. So here from 1995's The Hot Mikado is the finale to Act 1.
1: Oh, faithless!

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0: I'll get you back.

A musical that deserved more is Steel Pier, the 1997 musical by Kander and Ebb. Based on the dance marathon craze of the 1930s, the show only managed a mere 76 performances. But from the wonderful score is the original cast singing Everybody Dance.

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1: Because if your partner doesn't show, I'm still available.

A big success for Sarah Bareilles was her musical Waitress. It's based on the 2007 film written and directed by Adrienne Shelley. It tells the story of Jenna Hunterson, a baker and waitress in an abusive relationship with her husband Earl. After Jenna unexpectedly becomes pregnant with Earl's child, she begins an affair with her obstetrician, Jim Pornmatter. Looking for ways out of her troubles and urging of her friends, she enters a pie baking contest, seeing its grand prize as her chance. So from the original cast is, She Used to Be Mine.

0: My last track today comes from the runaway international hit Me and My Girl. Originally staged in 1937, 1939 and 1952, it was the 1985 West End production that took the world by storm and earned copious awards for everyone involved. So here is, from the 1986 Broadway version, The Lambeth Walk.
1: Lambeth, you've never seen. The skies ain't blue, the grass, it ain't green. It hasn't got the Mayfair touch, but, well, that don't matter very much. We play a different way.

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0: In Radio Hawke's Bay Community News, Hawke's Bay police have arrested two people and seized more than $700,000 in assets and cash after a major drug supply investigation. Search warrants across Napier and Hastings uncovered methamphetamine, cocaine, cannabis and synthetics packaged for sale, along with cash, unlawful firearms and ammunition. The couple, both 34, face multiple drug supply charges and will appear in Hastings District Court on 8 September. Police say further charges are possible as inquiries continue. And New Zealand's network of ATMs has been steadily shrinking, leaving some rural communities without convenient access to cash. Current data suggests more than 700,000 people now live over 5 kilometres from their nearest machine. The Reserve Bank is reviewing how to strengthen cash services and has highlighted 24 rural settlements that need improved access. Economists caution that reduced ATM availability hits vulnerable groups the hardest, particularly older people and those without reliable transport, while some residents in remote areas say they've adapted to life with little or no cash. Others argue the decline reflects a deeper systemic failure that risks shutting communities out of full economic participation. And Federated Farmers are welcoming a $9.7 million boost from the International Visitor Levy to target feral goats and wild deer. Pest spokesperson Richard Dawkins says the funding is exactly what the levy should be used for, with pests costing farmers an estimated $466 million a year and causing major environmental damage. Their latest national pest surveys show numbers rising fast, with two-thirds of farmers reporting increases over the past 5 years. Dawkins says farmers are doing their part, but real progress depends on tackling pest populations on Crown and conservation land. He says the funding is a strong start, but New Zealand now needs a nationally coordinated pest management strategy. And Labor says it will back the government's social media bill at its first reading and wants it sent to select committee before the election. Chris Hipkins says the bill needs improvements to ensure kids are protected from online harm. Labor's Ruben Davidson says the legislation isn't perfect and the select committee process will let Kiwis help strengthen the proposed safety nets. And in sport, ASB Classic champion Elena Svitolina will return to Auckland next January to defend her title. The 31-year-old Ukrainian is the first player confirmed for the tournament after claiming the Auckland trophy, one of two titles she has secured so far this year.
3: Mostly fine today with some high cloud and northwesterlies, a high of 20 and a low of 11. Tomorrow fine, a few showers developing with light winds, a high of 16.
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0: really a celebration of the really classy tunes from a time when songs were beautifully crafted, elegantly sung, and built to last a lifetime. Music really that predates the 60s. Okay, well, here we are with our first track today, Three Coins in a Fountain, The Four Aces, released in 1954. Our songwriters Kahn and Stein were asked to write this title song under extreme time pressure, completing the composition in under an hour without ever seeing the movie or reading the script. Here it is, Three Coins in the Fountain, The Four Aces.
1: Make it mine.

stole the title track from the 1954 romantic comedy drama Three Coins in the Fountain. I wonder who did get the wish granted. Yes, Frank Sinatra interestingly recorded a demonstration version of that song, but it was the Four Aces really that got commercial single release and conquered the charts and went number one. Yes. Okay, well, on to our next track. Johnny Mathis. This one is called Chances Are. Masterpiece really served by Johnny Mathis. Definitely his breakout hit, rocketing all the way to number one on the national charts and cementing him really with this signature track. His smooth vocal styles won everybody over. Here it is, Chances Are, Johnny Mathis.

Oh, Three Coins in a Fountain and Chances Are There by Johnny Mathis. Our first two tracks are all about chance, aren't they? The US loved the track, Chances Are. In fact, in future years, the track was deemed so culturally important that it was officially selected by the Library of Congress for permanent preservation in the National Recording Registry. Yeah, Chances Are, Johnny Mathis. Okay, well, our next track is Cry Me a River. Of course, we know it, don't we? This is Julie London at her absolutely best. October 1955 was when the track was originally released. It was originally actually written by Ella Fitzgerald to sing in the 1955 film Pete Kelly's Blues, but it was dropped from the movie entirely before Julie London picked it up. And, boy, did she do a great job with it. Here it is, Cry Me a River, Julie London.

while the hauntingly stark jazz arrangement that really completely stripped away the usual pop orchestras of the 50s and really featured only an electric guitar and a double bass behind, of course, Julie London's smoky vocals. Yes, loved it. Cry Me a River, 55 that was, 1955. Okay, well, on to our next track. You'll know this one too. Unchained Melody, this one, Les Baxter, written by Alex North and Hi Zarrett. Well, famously sort of today is a romantic love song. The track was actually written as a theme for quite an obscure, low-budget prison film called Unchained, which explains the song's unusual title. Here it is, Unchained Melody, Les Baxter.

Les Baxter's number one hit of 1955. A romantic love song, really, that has been remarkably reproduced by so many singers over the years. In fact, the very year it was released, multiple artists tried to reproduce that song. I don't know whether anybody has done it as well, though, as Les Baxter. Okay, well, on to Dean Martin. Of course, we love him, don't we? Innamorata, a track that was released in 55 as well, a romantic Italian-styled ballad, custom written for Dean Martin and Jerry Lewis and their movie together, the 1955 comedy film Artists and Models. Here is Innamorata, Dean Martin.

This track is called Kariba from Dr. Thomas Mapfumo. Kariba is the town that we're talking about today. Kariba Dam was built, as I said, between 1955 and 1959 across the Zambezi River on the border of Zambia, Zimbabwe, the then northern and southern Rhodesia. The town of Kariba was established as a base camp for construction workers. Together, they formed Lake Kariba, the world's largest artificial reservoir of water. The construction and engineering, the project was conceived during the colonial federation era to supply hydroelectric power for growing mining and industrial needs. The design was made by French engineer André Coyne as a double curvature concrete arch dam standing 128 meters tall. The builders built the Italian firm Imprecit at the cost of 86 workers' lives. 86 workers died, and roughly 135 million initially. Opening officially, it was opened in May 1916 by Queen Elizabeth, the Queen Mother. She's the one who opened that bridge. Human and animal impact, displacement, flooding, valley forced relocation of over 30,000 to 57,000 Badonga Tonga people, disrupting communities who revered the river and the god Nyami Nyami. Famous rescue mission led by Rupert Fothergill saved thousands of wild animals trapped by the rising water. Kariba Town, originally built to house engineers, laborers, and administrative staff, modern era evolved into a permanent settlement supporting tourism, fishing, and regional energy management. So the legend of the river gold Nyami Nyami came in against the rain of time. I am trying to give you a history so that you understand the tragedy that we'll talk about that happened in Zimbabwe, where 93 people drowned in Lake Kariba. So this is an area that I'm trying to give you the background so that you understand where Kariba is. Kariba is in Zimbabwe, the north of Zimbabwe, and it just close, the river shares the border with Zambia on the north. So on 11 August, that is Tuesday, there is a ferry that carries people from Kariba, the town, and they move across, they are transported across.

the lake. The lake, by the way, is approximately 260 kilometers. That's the size of the lake. So there are communities who stay in the islands who tried in various aspects. Some are fishers, some buy things that are not available at the island and bring them and exchange with fish and money, just like that. There is also a place where communities stay. These Batonga people, remember when they were moved, so it's across that that lake. So the government of Zimbabwe provided a ferry that carries 90 people. So it was their normal transport that they used to carry their goods and to carry people across. And I'm told it was, I'm sure every Tuesday that ferry would go to the island. What is Jalala and the, yes. And then when it is there, then it also picks business from there and comes back. So on this fateful day, 11 August, that Mbuyanianda ferry was traveling on Lake Kariba when it encountered a dangerous conditions and capsized. Survivors described strong winds, large waves. There are also serious questions about the number of passengers on the board. The latest confirmed figure is 94 people lost their lives. 77 people were rescued. The government has acknowledged that approximately 180 people were on board, despite a stated capacity of about 90. And it also had goods that were in that ferry. So among the victims were children, and behind every number is a family, is a mother. This definitely breaks, this broke my heart, I'm telling you. A father, a child, a brother, a sister, a friend. I know this is painful. We must ask the difficult questions. Was the vessel overloaded? Were the weather conditions properly assessed? Were safety procedures followed? Were passengers adequately protected? And could this tragedy have been prevented? Those questions require proper investigation, but one less is already clear. Human life must never be placed below convenience. So tonight, we remember the victims, we stand with their families, and we pray for theirs, for the survivors and the communities affected. May those who died rest in peace.

And tonight and this morning in Zimbabwe, we want you to know that you are not grieving alone across Zimbabwe, across Africa, wherever Zimbabweans and Africans are listening. People are mourning with you. We know that behind every person who has lost is a family, is a story, a friendship, a dream, and a life that mattered. To the mothers who lost children, the children who lost parents, the husbands and wives who lost their partners,

And the brothers and sisters and friends who are mourning, we stand with you. May you find strength in the memories of those you loved. May the souls of those who lost their lives rest in peace. And may this tragedy remind us of the preciousness of life, the responsibility we have to protect one another. From all of us at Face of Africa, our deepest condolences to every bereaved family. Tonight we remember you, loved ones. We remember Kariba. We remember the lives. We remember the families.

To the husbands who lost their wives and children. You are listening to The Face of Africa. My name is Dr. Oliver. Yes, where we, yes, commemorating and remembering the people that lost their lives. 94 people to date that have perished in a ferry in Zimbabwe and Kariba. So this message is to the husbands who lost their wives. To the husbands who went home without their wives and children. Tonight our hearts are with you. We cannot be trained to understand the pain losing the woman you shared your life with, at the same time losing the children who called you dead. And to the husband who lost his wife and all his children in this tragedy, there are simply no words that can measure the depth of that loss. You left your family expecting life to continue as normal. Instead, you were left carrying memories that will last a lifetime. We will not tell you to simply be strong, because tonight you have every right to grieve, to cry, to ask questions that might never have easy answers. But please know this, you are not alone. Your family mattered, your wife mattered, your children mattered, and their lives will not be reduced to a number in a tragedy. Zimbabwe remembers them, Africa remembers them, and we at Face of Africa remember them from New Zealand. May you find strength from the love you shared, comfort from those around you, and with time, the courage to carry the beautiful memories of your family forward. To every husband who lost his wife, to every father who lost his children, we mourn with you. May their souls rest in peace. The Face of Africa, where Africa speaks for itself.

Yes, sir, this is a tribute to Oliver Mtukudzi. Yes, sir, from Joseph Chino Uribe is the man on the trumpet. Zimpraise Band. And to the wives and children who lost their loved ones. Yes, the Kariba disaster. To the wives who lost their husbands in the Kariba tragedy. Today, we stand with you. You may have lost the person who shared your life, your hopes, and your dreams. The person you expected to come home to you and to the children who have lost their fathers, their mothers, or tragically both parents. You want you to know that your parents' lives mattered. They were more than victims of a tragedy. They were parents, husbands, wives, friends, and providers, and loved members of their communities. For those children who now face a future without mom or dad, we cannot pretend that words can fill that emptiness, but we can say this: you are not forgotten. Your parents are remembered. Their love for you will always be part of your story. And as a community, we must not only mourn you today, we must continue to care for you tomorrow. Today, Zimbabwe mourns with you, Africa mourns with you, and Face of Africa stands with every family affected by this tragedy. May the departed souls rest in peace, and may those left behind find love, find protection, strengthen, and the support they need to rebuild their lives. We remember, we mourn, we stand together, the Face of Africa, where Africa speaks for itself. We're still talking about this disaster that occurred on Tuesday, on the 11th August, where 94 people drowned. Yeah, this is terrible.

0: So we remember them tonight, this morning in Africa. We remember them. And I want you to listen to this.
1: The Lake Kariba ferry disaster has taken another devastating turn. The confirmed death toll has now climbed to 92 after 8 more bodies were recovered from the lake on Monday. The ferry capsized on Lake Kariba in Zimbabwe after encountering strong waves. Authorities say 77 people were rescued. Police previously confirmed that 18 children were among those killed. Questions are also mounting over overcrowding. The ferry was authorized to carry 90 passengers, but estimates suggest as many as 153 people may have been on board. Specialist police divers and rescue boats remain on the lake as the search and recovery operation continues. The exact number of people still missing remains unclear. A tragedy that began with 44 confirmed deaths has now become dramatically worse. I'm Zane Mercer. This is Prime Studio.

0: Yes, this is from Ja prison. And he's saying Hosanna.
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Face of Africa is a program that is brought to you courtesy of Dr. Oliver on Red Hawks Bay, where I showcase Africa's positive culture, amazing people, delicious food, vibrant music, and inspiring laughter. I focus on the positives that come from Africa, celebrating stories that matter and voices that inspire. Keep listening and experience Africa like never before from the horse's mouth.

0: Yes, good evening. Good evening, New Zealand. Good morning, Central Africa. Good morning, Zimbabwe. Good morning, Zambia. Good morning, Kariba. And today we are looking at this sad development that happened in Zimbabwe, where a ferry capsized and people drowned. And you can imagine over this past 3-4 days, the divers were looking for the bodies. And I'm sure even by today, some bodies are not yet found, because there are other people who says they are missing their relatives. And I can imagine how they are feeling right now. 94 bodies, 94 people. And I was also trying to check, I'm checking also for information, and I got also information that is on Facebook, courtesy of Tilda Moyo. This is what I'm trying to I've read to you. This was written by Tilda Moyo. Tilda Moyo, yes, you know her. Auntie Tilda Moyo, those from Zimbabwe, they know her. She's one of the veteran broadcasters who does programs on Star FM. And she said, there are some stories that make you pause, even when the world keeps scrolling. This is the story of a quiet act of bravery during a tragic ferry accident on a stormy river crossing. In the chaos of crashing waves and panicked cries, one woman reportedly kept helping others onto floating debris, refusing to save herself first. In the aftermath, when the waters finally calmed, she was later acknowledged for her courage and selflessness. A small public gesture meant to honor a moment that can never truly be repaid. But behind a
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2: In Radio Hawke's Bay Community News, Hawke's Bay police have arrested two people and seized more than $700,000 in assets and cash after a major drug supply investigation. Search warrants across Napier and Hastings uncovered methamphetamine, cocaine, cannabis and synthetics packaged for sale, along with cash, unlawful firearms and ammunition. The couple, both 34, face multiple drug supply charges and will appear in Hastings District Court on 8 September. Police say further charges are possible as inquiries

0: inquiries continue. And New Zealand's network of ATMs has been steadily shrinking, leaving some rural communities without convenient access to cash. Current data suggests more than 700,000 people now live over 5 kilometres from their nearest machine. The Reserve Bank is reviewing how to strengthen cash services and has highlighted 24 rural settlements that need improved access. Economists caution that reduced ATM availability hits vulnerable groups the hardest, particularly older people and those without reliable transport. While some residents in remote areas say they've adapted to life with little or no cash, others argue the decline reflects a deeper systemic failure that risks shutting communities out of full economic participation. And Federated Farmers are welcoming a $9.7 million boost from the International Visitor Levy to target feral goats and wild deer. Pest spokesperson Richard Dawkins says the funding is exactly what the levy should be used for, with pests costing farmers an estimated $466 million a year and causing major environmental damage. Their latest national pest survey show numbers rising fast, with two-thirds of farmers reporting increases over the past 5 years. Dawkins says farmers are doing their part, but real progress depends on tackling pest populations on Crown and conservation land. He says the funding is a strong start, but New Zealand now needs a nationally coordinated pest management strategy. And Labor says we'll back the government's social media bill at its first reading and wants it sent to select committee before the election. Chris Hipkins says the bill needs improvements to ensure kids are protected from online harm. Labor's Ruben Davidson says the legislation isn't perfect and the select committee process will let Kiwis help strengthen the proposed safety nets. And in sport, ASB Classic champion Elena Svitolina will return to Auckland next January to defend her title. The 31-year-old Ukrainian is the first player confirmed for the tournament after claiming the Auckland trophy, one of two titles she has secured so far this year.
1: Cloudy and warm evening tonight with a low of 11. Tomorrow, fine, but a few showers developing with light winds. A high of 16 and a low of 9. Looking ahead to Friday, should be fine, possibly cloudy in the afternoon. A high of 19.
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3: And empty seats at home. So today, let's just not focus on the headlines. Let's remember the fear, the resilience, and the people who never made it back. Sometimes a hero is not someone seeking glory. Sometimes it is just a person holding others up when everything is falling apart. Yes, very touching message from Tilda. Thank you so much. Thank you so much for such a wonderful message. Sam Tugutsi, Umweya, Famba Zakanaka.

Yes, to the people of Kariba and all the bereaved families and to every family community that has lost a loved one in this heartbreaking tragedy. Tonight, Face of Africa stands with you. We know that this loss reaches far beyond people who were on that boat. It reaches into the homes. It reaches into the families. It reaches into workplaces. It reaches into friendships and entire communities. Some have lost husbands and wives. Some have lost mothers and fathers. Some have lost grandfathers and grandmothers. Some have lost children, brothers, sisters, and friends. Some families are now facing the future that they never imagined. No one, only one child, yes, at a homestead. To everyone grieving, know that you are not alone. We cannot bring you loved ones back. We cannot take away the pain, but we can remember them, honor their lives, and keep their stories. To the people of Kariba, whose community has been touched so deeply by this tragedy, we mourn with you. To the families across Zimbabwe and beyond who lost loved ones,

mourn with you, and to the friends and neighbors and rescuers, first responders, everyone who stood beside the bereaved at the lake. Tonight, let's remember that behind every name was a human being who may every soul lost in this tragedy rest in peace. May God give strength, comfort, courage to every family left behind. From all of us at Face of Africa, Kariba, we hear your pain. Zimbabwe, we mourn with you. Africa, we stand together. This is from Face of Africa.

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Yes, produced and presented courtesy of Dr. Oliver, and I'm broadcasting on Radio Hawke's Bay and broadcasting from New Zealand. And this program, The Face of Africa, is a program that we tell the African story, and we tell it as it is, and you get it from the horse's mouth. And we produce this program and present it every Wednesday from 1800 hours to 2100 hours, that is New Zealand time, which is 8 o'clock to 11 o'clock Central African time. So countries like Zimbabwe, Zambia, South Africa, Namibia, Mozambique, Angola, they are Lesotho, they are in the same time zone. I'm not sure the other countries, Uganda and whatever, I have to check what the times that they get the program. But you get the program every Wednesday, where, yes, we celebrate our stories. But today is actually not a celebration, because there is a tragedy that happened, yes, in Zimbabwe at Lake Kariba. 94 people lost their lives so far, and families are still missing some of their members who are, yes, right in the deep in Kariba. And I was just reading one story just now, and yes, it touched my heart when a man who lost his child and a wife said the wife was found, I think, on the third day, and he said he couldn't recognize the wife. Simply one, because when the woman left for Kariba, he was not there, he was at work, so he didn't know what she was wearing. But fortunately, he says what she was wearing on that day, at least he managed to recognize, because why? There was no head. It was only the scar only that is left. Maybe it was the third, fourth day, maybe eaten by the face, the hair, whatever, pulled out by the fish. Yeah, this is sad. This is very sad. So, Face of Africa appeal, standing with Kariba. As we mourn the lives of lost in the Kariba tragedy, there is another important conversation we must have. How can we support the families and communities left behind? I'm encouraged to see so many people on social media are already coming forward to assist. I'm particularly encouraged by mental health practitioners who are in the United Kingdom, who are mobilizing volunteers, social workers, psychologists, and any counselors to provide as volunteers to go and provide psychological and emotional support to the affected family. This is exactly what Africa is about: Ubuntu, compassion, and standing together in times of need. And tonight, through Face of Africa, we want to also to make an appeal. If you are an organization, wherever you may be, a professional or community, it might be New Zealand, it may be Australia, group or individuals, we have something meaningful to offer, whether it is financial assistance, essential supplies, counseling and psychological support, transport and food, clothing, or your time as a volunteer, we encourage you to come forward

we then can connect you with the relevant authorities of Zimbabwe, and then we can help. If you are qualified to provide mental health or bereavement support and are willing to volunteer, we would also like to hear from you.

This music is... Yes, it's dedicated to the victims of the Kariba tragedy. Music has always been part of our lives as Africans. So this song is for the mothers, the fathers, the children, the families, and the survivors, and the communities of Kariba. May their memories live forever.

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We just want to give you praise.

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Your pain was healing unto our bodies. That your tears, O Lord, they were celebration and joy unto us. We thank you, O God, that you are in this place tonight. And we are able to experience your presence.

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You're omnipotent, you're all-powerful, you're omniscient, you're all-knowing, you are omnipresence, you are present everywhere, and we know that you are present even in this arena. Oh God, we know that

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We bow before your throne, and we would like to give you praise. Everybody bow down and worship, come on.

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Totally aware of yourself, you are the great I am. Totally moral, totally self-assertive, you are the essence of love. You're loving. We just want to bow before your throne and give you the praise. For you are worthy to receive the glory and the honor.

tonight, Caribou. Perhaps this is all we can do. Bow down before God. Not because we understand why this happened. Not because we have all the answers. But because sometimes the pain is simply too great for words. To the families who have lost husbands, wives, fathers, mothers, sons, daughters, brothers, and sisters, may you find strength in God. When your own strength is no longer enough. To the man who lost his wife and all his children, and to every family facing unimaginable emptiness. Today, we cannot explain your pain. We can only say, may God carry you through the days when you don't know how you will carry yourself. And to the people of Kariba and all the affected communities, let us remember that faith does not mean that we do not grieve. We can have faith and still cry. We can pray and still ask questions. We can believe in God and still struggle. Understand what has happened. Today, we don't pretend to know God's plan. We simply ask God for comfort, for grieving strength, for the survivors, wisdom for those responding to this tragedy, and healing for a wounded community. And as we remember those who have gone before us, may their lives remind us how precious every human being is. Kariba, bow down if you must, cry if you must, pray if you must, but know this, you are not alone. Africa is standing with you. Face of Africa, where Africa speaks for itself.

Benjamin Dube. Yes, as we're towards the end of this program, I'll play another track. Yes, just to dedicate it to those people. I bring one Janet Manyowa and says Ndimi. This is from Janet Manyowa, Ndimi.

so tonight. Yes, on Dr. Oliver's Human Development Perspective. Yes, this segment. Tonight I want to speak from my human development perspective. You see, when 94 people die,

one disaster, we naturally think about the physical loss. But there is another consequence, that is a trauma. The survivor who watched someone drown, the child who loses a parent, the mother who loses a child, the rescue worker who recovers bodies, the community that suddenly loses many of its people. These experiences can remain with people for years. So mental health support must be part of disaster recovery. We must allow people to grieve. We must support children. We must support survivors. We must remove the stigma around asking for help. Being strong does not mean suffering silently. Kariba also reminds us that development is not only about infrastructure. Development is about safety that we talked about, dignity, accountability, education, and most importantly, protecting human life. So before we close, let's remember Africa is not only a continent of problems. Africa is a continent of solutions. We have our farmers producing. Our young people are creating businesses. Our women are building enterprises. Our scientists are innovating. Our athletes are competing. Our artists are telling our stories. Every day, ordinary Africans are solving extraordinary problems, and that is the Africa we want to celebrate. So tonight, we begin with tragedy. We remembered Kariba. We did not end with tragedy. We ended with a lesson. Remember, learn, change. Remember those who died. Learn from what happened and change the things that put human lives at unnecessary risk. But remember also, Africa is creating. Africa is running. Africa is playing. Africa is singing. Africa is building. Africa is rising. This is the face of Africa. I'm your host, Dr. Oliver, from Radio Hawke's Bay in Hastings, New Zealand, to Zimbabwe, to Africa, and to the rest of the world. Good night, good morning, good day. Stay safe, stay connected, and keep Africa speaking for itself. It is important that we make sure that Africa continues to speak for itself and continues to rise as it is. I know we are able to stand up from and move on from this strategy. So until next time, next week, stay safe and bye-bye. My name is Dr. Oliver.

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1: In Radio Hawke's Bay Community News, Hawke's Bay police have arrested two people and seized more than $700,000 in assets and cash after a major drug supply investigation. Search warrants across Napier and Hastings uncovered methamphetamine, cocaine, cannabis and synthetics packaged for sale, along with cash, unlawful firearms and ammunition. The couple, both 34, face multiple drug supply charges and will appear in Hastings District Court on 8 September. Police say further charges are possible as inquiries continue. And New Zealand's network of ATMs has been steadily shrinking, leaving some rural communities without convenient access to cash. Current data suggests more than 700,000 people now live over 5 kilometres from their nearest machine. The Reserve Bank is reviewing how to strengthen cash services and has highlighted 24 rural settlements that need improved access. Economists caution that reduced ATM availability hits vulnerable groups the hardest, particularly older people and those without reliable transport, while some residents in remote areas say they've adapted to life with little or no cash. Others argue the decline reflects a deeper systemic failure that risks shutting communities out of full economic participation. And Federated Farmers are welcoming a $9.7 million boost from the International Visitor Levy to target feral goats and wild deer. Pest spokesperson Richard Dawkins says the funding is exactly what the levy should be used for, with pests costing farmers an estimated $466 million a year and causing major environmental damage. Their latest national pest survey show numbers rising fast, with two-thirds of farmers reporting increases over the past 5 years. Dawkins says farmers are doing their part, but real progress depends on tackling pest populations on Crown and conservation land. He says the funding is a strong start, but New Zealand now needs a nationally coordinated pest management strategy.

0: And Labor says it will back the government's social media bill at its first reading and wants it sent to select committee before the election. Chris Hipkins says the bill needs improvements to ensure kids are protected from online harm. Labor's Ruben Davidson says the legislation isn't perfect and the select committee process will let Kiwis help strengthen the proposed safety nets. And in sport, ASB Classic champion Elena Svitolina will return to Auckland next January to defend her title. The 31-year-old Ukrainian is the first player confirmed for the tournament after claiming the Auckland Trophy, one of two titles she has secured so far this year.
1: A cloudy and warm evening tonight with a low of 11. Tomorrow fine, but a few showers developing with light winds, a high of 16 and a low of 9. Looking ahead to Friday, should be fine, possibly cloudy in the afternoon, a high of 19.
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4: 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The Caribbean is a place dear to my heart. I have lived, worked, or traveled in and around over half the islands. Each island has its own flavor, contributing to the vibrant and dynamic culture with rich history and traditions that makes this place so special. No appreciation of a place is possible without enjoying the music of its people, and the Caribbean makes music like no one else. And these tunes bring the sunshine. Come along with me on a trip to the islands. This week, we bring you an hour of calypso music. It's probably the oldest genre of Caribbean music and comes from Trinidad and Tobago. It is derived from West African and French Creole traditions brought to the Caribbean by the enslaved people in the early to mid-19th century, spreading to the rest of the Caribbean over the next 100 years or so. On the many plantations, which were mostly sugarcane, the workers were known to sing in the fields, led by a griot, who was a lead singer, which created a call and response style. These songs were originally vocal only, but were soon accompanied by homemade instruments such as bamboo poles and then hammered oil drums, which are still how steel pan or steel drum music is made today. Calypso often features a syncopated 2-4 beat and lively melodies. The word calypso comes from the French-influenced patois word chantuel, which means singer. Today we are going to hear songs in the calypso style from as far back as the 1930s up until 2016. Calypso is a lovely type of music and 100% Caribbean. When you hear a calypso tune, you're transported. Off we go. We're going to start with someone who is very famous for her writing, but not known at all for her early singing career. In the 1950s, Maya Angelou performed and recorded as a calypso singer and dancer, appearing in clubs and in a film called Calypso Heatwave, in which she sang and performed her own compositions. She studied with a Trinidadian dancer and then toured around the U.S., and it was during this time she changed her name from her given name, Margaret Annie Johnson, to Maya Angelou, which was her nickname combined with her former married surname. Likely, this early music career helped to add flavor and style to her later spoken word recordings. This is Maya Angelou with a song titled after an iconic Caribbean staple dish, peas and rice.

was running that day. The peas in the pot to cook. I put the peas in the pot to cook, but my horse was running at 20 to 1.

This song comes from a band out of the United States Virgin Islands. I've worked in the hospital on St. Croix, which is both the largest and southernmost of the United States Virgin Islands, or USVI, which also includes St. Thomas and St. John. This island group is essentially contiguous with the BVI, whose main islands are Tortola, Virgin Gorda, Amagata, and Jost Van Dyke. St. Croix residents are called Crucians and are known for their jewelry, ornate, twisted, and hammered silver designs. I'm wearing Crucian earrings right now. Originally part of the Danish colonized Caribbean, the islands were transferred to the U.S. in 1917 after they purchased it from Denmark, along with the other two U.S. Virgin Islands, afraid that the islands might become a German military base during World War I. I adore St. Croix. It's full of lush landscapes and friendly people and surrounded by beautiful turquoise waters. The westernmost town is Frederiksted, where all the good beaches and great sunsets are, and this band is from there. The lead singer named the backing band The Roadmasters because he worked for the St. Croix Department of Public Works at the time. You can hear them playing this particular song in the film Captain Ron with Kurt Russell and Martin Short. Here's Blinky and the Roadmasters with Caroline.

This is a recording of a very traditional song. This one is by Louise Bennett from her album Jamaican Folk Songs. Louise Bennett, MBE, was a poet, writer, singer, actor, and educator, as well as a legend. This song is about a street vendor selling her coconuts and coconut water, something you can still get on the side of the road or in markets all over the Caribbean. It's an old folk song that was polished up and rewritten famously by the biggest name in calypso, Harry Belafonte. 2 years before he did that rewrite, Louise Bennett came out with this classic version, which is less polished, but much more spunky. Dang, I want some coconut water.

I'm not exactly sure what the tomato is referring to, but perhaps literally, since tomatoes bruise so easily. The lyrics are very suggestive, but it's also fun to say. It's a get-up-and-dance song written in 1949 by June Nelson that has been recorded by many artists, most notably by Josephine Baker, and this version by the Bahamian Goombay musician George Simonette. Here's Don't Touch Me, Tomato.

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1: From Trinidad, this is Lord Invader with a song from 1955 all about gossip among people living in close quarters. This is an instrumental version that I particularly enjoy by Enoch Light and his orchestra, here doing Barrack Room Scandal.

0: cosa que no. A little softer.
1: A song about politics in Trinidad with lyrics addressing the politicians. This is by Mighty Sparrow, born Slinger Francesco in Grenada. Mighty Sparrow began singing in Catholic school and was given the name early in his career, as he tells it. Your calypso name is given to you by your peers based on your style. In the old days, they tried to emulate British royalty. There was Lord Kitchener, Lord Nelson, Lord Duke. When I started singing, the bands were still using acoustic instruments, and the singers would stand flat-footed, making a point or accusing someone in the crowd with the pointing of a finger. But mostly they stood motionless. When I sing, I get excited and move around, much like James Brown, and this was new to them. The older singer said, "Why don't you just sing instead of moving around like a little sparrow?" It was a joke, but the name stuck. The Mighty Sparrow is still with us today at 91 years old, and hopefully listening right now. With No Doctor No, here's Mighty Sparrow.
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2: Welcome to Grief in Various Degrees. Today our guest is Catherine Perks. She is an author of a fabulous book and resource called When I Die. Welcome, Catherine.
3: Hi, Alicia.
2: Thank you so much for coming. To kickstart our chat today, we start with a question left from our previous guest, Kerry, from the Acorn Project. Catherine, her question was to you, what is your why? So I thought, let's make it relevant to your book. Why is this book so important?
3: Thanks, Alicia. It's important because you need to be prepared, I think, for the people who are going to have to pick up after you, when you die. And I personally like to be sorted. I've been a secretary most of my life, and I like to have things in place and in order, and I don't want my loved ones left with uncertainty at a time when they really just want to grieve. So it's that motivates me to get my stuff in order so that to lessen the burden on others.
2: So would you say it's a book about crossing T's and dotting I's and sorting all your affairs?
3: Absolutely, yeah.
2: Is that what it's about?
3: Well, it's a book to record all your information. It's not to be confused with your will. The will is something, a legal document. This book, When I Die, is a place to record all our other stuff that may not be recorded in a will. So it's designed to, people can write everything in one place, and their family or executor or lawyer then has all the information that they're going to need to finalise the estate.
2: Perfect, because as a funeral celebrant, I know how much easier life can be for a family of a loved one who has died if everything is documentated.
3: Yeah.
2: If everything is written down, there's no second guessing or having to navigate what people wanted or making guesses because it's such an emotionally wild time, right? So would you be able to give us just a couple of examples or maybe categories of some of the things that inside the book?
3: Sure. Well, it's quite comprehensive. It's a 40-page A4 document for a start, hopefully I've covered just about everything that is going to be needed. Initially, in the start of the book, there's all the requirement, the information that's going to be needed for the death certificate. And then there's a couple of pages of that with personal identification and who your lawyer is and that sort of thing and how to contact them. And then it gets more into detail whether or not you have a will, who to contact, for example, if you've set up a trust, whether you prefer burial or cremation, how to contact your family, friends or professionals, how you would like your body disposed, whether you want burial or cremation, your financial affairs, what bank accounts you've got, you might have income, online income, for example, business and property ownership, you might be a member of an organisation, subscriptions that you might have, insurances, all of these things are going to have to be closed. So it's worth noting that all of these down. There's also some pages to record your life story. Now, that it's only a few pages and it's just an overview and might be valuable information that the family could also use during the funeral service, for example.
2: For like a eulogy or something like that?
3: Yeah, and it's just events that you might have had during your life, where you worked and so on, and some maybe some humorous events or you travelled and whatever, but it's all too easy to forget what a loved one tells you. Your parents might tell you about their life and then the time comes and you think, gee, I can't remember what they said about that. So it's nice to have something written down. And also, if it's handwritten, it's a nice memory to have. There's also some pages on how to distribute items that aren't in your will, bearing in mind that the will overrides everything.

0: but these might be just little keepsakes that you might specifically want to go to somebody. And of course, that may or may not happen depending on your family situation, but you can make a request that item might go to whoever. But anything of any real value should be recorded in a will. And there's also a bit of just a page or so on online registrations, whether you have a Facebook account, for example, or you might have Air New Zealand airpoints, or all of these things that might need to be closed.
1: Yeah, so would that include passwords to addresses and things like that? Is it?
0: It's up to the individual whether they include passwords in this book. I don't have a specific password section, and I suggest to people that they buy an A to Z alphabetized directory, maybe from Paper Plus or something, and put their passwords in there and tell a trusted friend or a partner where that book is, and keep it separate from the book. But that's entirely up to the individual. There are pages at the back that you might choose to write those passwords down, but it's just not something I felt comfortable about putting in, as I don't actually have space for bank account numbers. I just have where the bank accounts might are.
1: Right, so the book is amazing. I've encouraged lots of clients to use it before, and people in the public as well. We use it all the time. So how many times, Catherine, have you had to have it edited or reprinted with updates?
0: Well, I first started putting it together in 2016, and it came about when my mother died. I was living in Australia, and I came back to help deal with the estate along with the other members of my family. None of us lived in Christchurch, where I'm originally from. It sort of came about then as a very rough draft for use for myself, because I thought, well, nobody really knows. My family don't know anything about my life in Australia, what bank accounts I have or whatever, who my friends are. And so I thought, I'm going to make this book for myself, because I saw when my mother died how important it was that things were written down. And so no sooner had I moved back to New Zealand in 2013, and I worked on the book for a few years during the winters and tried to formulate some subjects that I wanted to include, and had it printed just for myself and a few friends who expressed interest. But no sooner had I printed it, and then they said, well, have you thought about including whatever? And on it went. So the first issue was in 2017, and this current issue is the fifth one, and that was brought out in 2021.
1: Right. Well, so what do you wish you knew before starting your career as an author?
0: That's the marketing side of things that has never been my strong point. I've got the product, but it's very hard to get it out there and also cross that barrier of people not wanting to talk about dying and getting prepared for it. So,
1: it's a touchy subject, isn't it?
0: Like, it is.
1: It's not the happy fix book or the Marilyn Keys let's laugh and laugh, although it could be. Well, but a helpful resource.
0: It's a helpful resource, but it is a challenge. And a lot of people think that they have prepared in their own little way, and they may have, but there's a lot that we forget that somebody's going to have to deal with, not to mention our accumulation of stuff, but that's something else. Just getting as prepared as we can be, and it's not something that people want to think about when they're in their 40s or 50s. And at the moment, it's mostly the people who mostly buy this workbook are over 60. Probably over 65.
1: Right. So when I die, the book itself, is it accessible to every Kiwi? So is it user-friendly to all ages and stages of life?
0: I've tried to make it like that. When I first was investigating it, I did look at what was available in New Zealand. And now there are quite a few out there that are similar, but we all approach it in a different way. I've tried to make it user-friendly and in the way it's written, and hopefully is easy for people to find their way around and record things without too much fuss. But it does take a bit of dedication. You know, it's good to just pick away at it when you can.
1: Right. Is there anything else that has inspired you to write this book or when you're re-editing?
0: I'm constantly on the lookout for changes. For example, the last issue, I introduced a page on online investments, because that was a trend at the time with shares and so on, and people were investing

0: online and not really making a note of it or telling anybody, and of course that money is you can't find it, and so that's what prompted me. So over the, as I'm preparing for the next issue, it may be in the next year or so, I'm gathering information on what I think might be more
1: more relative
0: perhaps processes. I may do a little bit about processes and helping people. Through a recent death this year of a close friend, I've become aware of just how the uncertainty of what happens first, who do I contact, who, that sort of thing. So that's possibly, I never really thought I would go into that side of it, but I can see the relevance of having that down, just so people have a bit of a tick list that they can.
1: And is that one of the biggest misconceptions people have about this resource, how to complete answering questions or possibly facing their own mortality? Because it's a big topic.
0: Yeah, it will make you think. But it's important that you do, because if you really wanted to be cremated and somebody in your family says, oh, it's not written down, let's bury him, well, but it needs to be clear for whoever's in your close knit circle of friends or family. You have to have that discussion.
1: And what I've seen too, Catherine, is the families that are really organised, or the people that are really organised at this time of their lives, it seems to be smooth sailing and people cope a lot better because it is documented and people know it's right there in front of them. They don't need to second guess this at this time when everything's heightened and they're emotionally wired and it's a really tough time. So to have all that worked out for them is such an incredible tool to have.
0: Well, it is, but you do have to keep reviewing it, and I suggest you do. And even on my own copy, I probably every 6 months or so I'll have another look at it and see if I can take anything out or add something in, and there is space in the book to do that. But you do need, things change, you know, and you do need to be aware that you know, something that you might have just bought that's worth a lot of money, has that written down anywhere? Or what do you want to happen to that when you die? You know, there's a lot of our stuff. You know, I've got 8 guitars. What do I do with them?
1: Are they numbered and, like, clear and given names?
0: No, I haven't got that far.
1: Okay.
0: But I do have listed down what I want to happen to them, and if, you know, my family don't want them, then the process of what to do with them and so on.
1: Right.
0: It's just because not everybody knows what to do and, you know, which auction house to use or whatever. So I wanted to be as helpful as I can.
1: Yeah. So what have you learned from being in this field that people should know?
0: To not be afraid of talking about death, I guess. It's something that none of us really, I guess, feel comfortable with talking about, because we don't grow up thinking about dying and we think we've got so much life ahead of us, but none of us know when and where. And it's important to take a moment and think about what's important to you that you can tell your family about, and just take that burden away from them. That's all. So it's getting prepared for the inevitable, because it's going to happen and we just don't know when. And if you've done it and you've got it sorted, you've made a will, you've written things down, you've done as much as you can, your family will thank you so much for having that there for them to just come into your house and, oh, there's the book, it's all filled out, I'll take this now to the lawyer or whoever, and no, it says here this is what she wants or he wants. And hopefully this will help people just take away some of that anxiety, and not have that anxiety to, and be afraid of making the wrong decisions on behalf
1: to honour their loved ones. Absolutely. And it's why are we so afraid of talking if we've got good resources, and we're, you know, if nature plays its way, we are all going to die. So it's so interesting that we can't talk about it.
0: Mm. Yeah, I know. It's something I've learnt over the years. I can see people's eyes glaze over when you start talking about, I've written this workbook, oh, no, here she goes. But,
1: are you like a guardian angel or a grim reaper?
0: Yeah.
1: One of those two?
0: It's a bit like that, but really I'm not meaning to be. I'm actually
1: trying to
0: help people.
1: Correct.
0: Get it together. And this is sometimes people flounder and say, oh, I don't know where to start. What do I need to write down? They've got bits of

0: paper everywhere, and I just felt that if everything was in one place, then that was all they'd need, and it would just be so much better for them. And I have had the odd few people that have come back to me and said, look, you know, Dad died and he had the your book filled out, and the lawyer said, oh no, he's got it all here, we're fine, you know, he was very well organised. And that's really great for me to hear that, because it's wonderful feedback to know that it helps people.
1: Yeah, and one, you know, to know that you've helped one person is a win, right?
0: Mm.
1: You know?
0: Yeah.
1: So where do you see yourself in the book in 5 years' time, Catherine?
0: Well, hopefully still selling well. Predominantly it sells by word of mouth. I have advertised in various magazines and had interviews over the years and had a good result from that. But I will probably do an updated version when I feel that I've researched enough for the next part that I want to include in it. That may be in the next year or so. But, yeah, I hope that it still sells well. And I hope that in 5 years' time I'm getting more feedback by people who've used it and or have come across it in their family and been able to say, yeah, this has just so helped us so much.
1: Mm. And maybe do we need to sort of market it from a different angle, or the likes of like how we talk about death and that, and saying, look, you know, instead of sort of facing it full on, do we change the question and go, what do your family need, you know, through crisis or adversity? What do they need? How can we make it easier for them when I pass?
0: Yes, I think so.
1: You know, and so, you know, word it so that they feel confident about it, you know, thinking I'm helping, foreseeably helping my family navigate this loss when I pass, the magnitude of it.
0: Yeah, no, that's right. It's sometimes people just think about themselves and they just don't think about the mess that they're leaving other people.
1: Yeah, and unfortunately in those sorts of times too, like hurt people, you know, and when there's also, there can be, you know, regrets and everything is on the table, you know, it goes across the board. So it's a really tough time. Do you personally have a life motto?
0: I like to live with balance. I've worked hard over the years in some jobs and which I've hated, and when I returned to New Zealand I thought, no, I'm not doing that anymore. I'm going to have a work-life balance, and I've worked hard to create that. But I've got a lot of different things that I enjoy doing, and that's my main focus. The book is part of that, but it's not all of it.
1: Awesome.
0: But, yeah.
1: So you've navigated some grief in your lifetime with your mum passing. Mm. So what's one piece of advice you can share with our listeners?
0: Just go with it, I suppose. It will, there'll always be memories and situations to be that you'll have to work through. But it helps also in thinking about your own death. And it's always, there's going to be moments that are deeply upsetting, but it's part of life that we all have to deal with, and there'll be much learning from that experience.
1: So is that the biggest takeaway you hope our listeners will learn today?
0: No, I hope that the listeners will firstly make sure they have a will. And if they would like to get a copy of When I Die, they can contact me through my email address, which is whenidie.info@gmail.com, and or my website is whenidie.co.nz. When you fill out a form, and all orders come through me. There are a few bookshops throughout New Zealand that do stock it, but I generally fill most of the orders myself. So it hopefully will help everybody put things in place, and then you can just relax a bit and know that you've done what you've
1: crossed T's and dotted I's.
0: Yeah.
1: So, Catherine, just with the book, I have looked at it. I'm going to be completely honest with you, and I've got one, and I need to fill it out, and it is on my list of things to do.
0: Yeah, but you're a busy girl.
1: I am a busy girl, this is right. But the truth is that it's so hard to start, and sometimes I find it a bit overwhelming. I mean, I know grief. You could say I'm a grief specialist as such. But if people are struggling to fill it out or don't know where to start, is that something that they can converse with you about or make contact with you to start just at the very beginning to do? Because I think once you're essentially filling it out and it's starting to flow and you're starting to think about it in that mindset, it comes on easier. But at the beginning, it's quite overwhelming.
0: Well, it is if you don't have things filed in a place that you

0: how to find the, what your policy numbers are, for example, or right. where you've got insurances or whatever. But so you will need to have access to that information. Look, if anyone buys the book and they need help, that by all means get in contact with me. But it is something that obviously you've got to have access to that I won't have. I can only give advice, and that would be to just do even a half a page at a time. Not all of the book will be relevant to your own situation. I've had to make it fairly general so that to be applicable to whatever and whoever. And there may be some pages there, you know, I say 40 pages. Well, quite a few of those are blank to allow you to write in, or there might you might not own property, for example. You don't fill that bit out. And so it's not so daunting, and it's certainly not as daunting as some that I've seen. So, yeah, don't get overwhelmed by it. Just take a moment, you know, a half hour a day or an hour a day or whatever, or a week. Make sure, dedicate some time to do it regularly, and before you know it, it'll be done.
1: That's such good advice. A page a day, or you know, every time you dedicate that time, just a little bit. Yeah, yep. That's great advice. What's one question you'd like to leave for our next guest on grief in various degrees?
0: Basically, what I've been talking about. Are you ready?
1: Are you prepared?
0: Are you prepared? Have you made a will? Have you had, most importantly, have you had that discussion with your family or your loved ones, your partner or whoever, about what your end of life wishes are, and tell them about the important things. You know, who to contact and how. And if When I Die helps you, then I'd suggest you buy a copy. It's just so important to not be scared of having that conversation. And sometimes you can turn it around and say, look, I've been thinking about my own end of life. Just as, for example, to your daughter, say, you could say, well, you know, I don't know, if you die before me, what would you like to have happen? And that might make people think about it and open the conversation.
1: Yeah, well, words are everything, right? And a conversation between two people, a third thing is known.
0: Yeah.
1: So, you know, empowering people, and also to make sure that everything is honoured. I think that is so important, you know, that our loved ones, when they pass, we honour them the best we can.
0: Yes, we do.
1: Right to the end, you know.
0: Yeah.
1: Catherine, thank you so much for your time. I really appreciate you. I've had the pleasure of doing some presentations with you too. I really believe in your book. I think it's great. As I said, I've got one myself and I do promote it. So I'm now going to start doing just a couple of pages.
0: Please do.
1: Yes, I will. I have got it, but it's on the to-do list. So yeah. naughty Alicia there.
0: Thanks, Alicia.
1: You're absolutely welcome. Please follow me on Facebook, Celebrant Alicia, or check out our website, www.grieftopeace.co.nz. 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Till next time, please live your life in full colour. Tell your loved ones you love them and leave no stone unturned. Bless you all and thank you so much for tuning in.
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0: cloudy and warm evening tonight with a low of 11. Tomorrow, fine, but a few showers developing with light winds. A high of 16 and a low of 9. Looking ahead to Friday, should be fine, possibly cloudy in the afternoon. A high of 19.
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2: No mai, haere mai, and welcome to Cult Chat, the show where we talk about coercion, control, and all things cultish. I'm Dr. Caroline Ansley. I'm a medical doctor. 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
2: Hello and welcome to Cult Chat. I'm here today with Lindy and Liz, and we are about to listen to an interview that I had with two friends 2 months ago, Heidi Hewitt and Maria Esguerra. They had just been to the International Cult Studies Association conference, and we had a wee yarn afterwards to kind of unpack some of the best learnings, the things that were most top of mind, most salient, and we'll have a chat about that, Liz and Lindy and myself, as we bring the learning of that conference back into the world that we inhabit now. Let's sit back and have a listen, and we'll talk about it afterwards. Today I have two wonderful friends, Heidi Hewitt and Maria Esguerra, with me to debrief on the most recent International Cultic Studies Association conference that was held in San Diego, and they are both zooming in from the United States, where they still are, and fresh in their brains is all this amazing information that they've learned at this conference that's all about learning and understanding and have greater research awareness and knowledge and evidence and connection of practitioners. It's an amazing experience, and I've been a couple of years in a row but couldn't make it in person to the San Diego conference, which is why these two wonderful women are with us. I'd like them to introduce themselves, and then we'll get our conversation going. So maybe Heidi, you start, because people have heard from Maria before, but we haven't heard from you before. So tell us a little bit about yourself.
5: Sure. I am a licensed clinical social worker. I work in the U.S. I'm based out of Georgia, but I have some other states I'm licensed in, and I work primarily with religious trauma, spiritual abuse, coercive control, whether it's from a group or family of origin. I really enjoy working with survivors who are trying to not only heal, but want to retain relationships as much as possible with the people in their lives that they've left, and also just to be authentic and really grounded in their autonomy. And then I have a background in being in a high control group so I understand it, and is really why I got into this field.
2: Fabulous. Lovely to have you here, Heidi.
5: Thank you.
2: Maria, let's hear about you for those who haven't heard you on the show before.
6: So I'm Maria Esguerra. I'm official friend of the show, so I'm told. I've been on a few times. I'm a registered psychologist, and I've been working in government systems for the last 15 plus years. So disability, psychiatric care. So I'm less of a warm and fuzzy psychologist.

0: just I tell people. So it is a lot about accountability, supporting people, and supporting safe environments for vulnerable people. That's a lot of the work that I've been doing over the last few decades. So I'm also a carer of sons with different special needs and challenges, and I was born and raised in the Children of God occultic group myself. So this has really pushed me to understand the long-term impacts of cultic involvement. So I do really focus on the developmental impacts and the second and multi-generations as well in my research and my advocacy work. And I'm a charity director of the Olive Leaf Network, which I share the Australian one version of Lindy over there. Yes.
1: Yeah. Wonderful. So we're going to kick off and charge into talking about the details of the conference, which was 4 days in San Diego, gathered together, like I said, researchers, practitioners, many practitioners, some lived experience people, actually quite a lot of lived experience people. I've been 2 years in a row in 2024 and 2025. That was 2024 was in Barcelona where I met Maria. 2025 was in Montreal where I met Heidi. And I just want to give a trigger warning for our listeners. The content that's going to follow will be highly geeky. There'll be huge levels of nerdiness. We're going to really go to academic places that might make some people feel quite uncomfortable because it's like so like deeply nerdy, and we're going to probably get quite excited by it. And that could set some alarm bells off for those people who really struggle with that kind of stuff. So I doubt we're going to talk about anything that's not nerdy, to be honest. We might joke a bit here and there. But yeah, we just wanted to make sure you're all prepared and settled in for some high-level research. So, tell us about the feel of the conference. What was it like?
0: Look, I thought it was wonderful. I've got friends in high places that are a big part of actually developing the ICSA conference. And so I was getting to hear the information and why they're moving away a bit from that religious movement and more into the coercive control space. And so it was really exciting for me to see that, you know, we're using more language that the average population and systems could use. And that's something that the Olive Leaf Network is really focusing on as well, because I think a lot of times people don't understand religious or spiritual abuse or trauma. I had someone joke to me, oh, Casper the Friendly Ghost beat you up, spiritual trauma? So like people don't get spiritual trauma, like is it a ghost or something? So I loved how we were really looking at laws, legislation, we were looking at coercive control, we were looking at neurology, biology, you know, and our research and trauma. So to me, that was the tone. And I think the first person, the Harvard professor, who was I'm probably going to get this wrong, but something like a bioethics, I think, he said,
2: yes, that sounds right.
0: Yeah, so it was like really quite an incredible thing talking about flourishing and different human domains of flourishing. And so I thought that was a pretty powerful way to start the conference, and a lot of incredible conversations with people and brilliant minds there. Yes.
2: Yeah, and along with that, I think Dr. Consti, the bioethics, and he also works out of the Harvard Child Center. He has an interdisciplinary, it seems like he has an interdisciplinary background and current work.
0: Yeah, I think it's called the Human Flourishing Program, which was a beautiful way to start with that word flourishing. So flourishing, yes, was at the back of my mind the whole conference, yeah.
1: Instructor in Bioethics and Human Flourishing at Harvard University.
0: I was just going to say, it reminded me a bit of positive psychology, like the Marty Seligman's work. I was wondering if you thought of that too, like the different PERMA profile and the domains of kind of happiness and thriving in life. So that's kind of the vibe.
2: Well, it just really, I think it was a good choice in terms of there are so many people that tend to come to ICSA conferences. This is my second year, so, but from what I've gathered, but we need each other, from the survivors to the researchers to the doctor, all of us. And so I feel as though he set the tone. And with his talk too, it really did, it just seemed like there was more law and legal talk that came out
1: throughout the

0: whole conference. So it was just, it felt like things really were about coercive control in all these different ways and how it shows up. But from the beginning, it was a good way to start us all on a hopeful foot and to see the, yes, there's an impact and there's a space for all of us at the table to be talking about coercive control.
1: Oh, wonderful. I mean, our new president of ICSA is Carol Murchison, and she is a lawyer, so I could see how that would, the legal stuff would start to be more prominent.
0: And she had a, I went to her talk, and that was, she did an amazing job just bridging the lawyer speak and what's really going, like what it means and where there's room to jump in the U.S. particularly. So, I mean, it was specific to the U.S., but I really appreciated her speaking, and I could see her in a courtroom just really advocating for survivors and for the rights of survivors.
1: She's a kick-ass lady, actually, just for our listeners to know. We will be interviewing her. So she's the president of International Code of Studies Association. She's a lawyer. She's got this lens of criminalization and how to get laws utilized for the bits of cultic activity that are illegal. And clearly her influence was felt at the conference. So that was Constantine, the guy's last name we can't say.
0: Who was great. So sorry.
1: You must get that.
0: Yeah. Really enjoyed, I'm looking at my little brochure. I really enjoyed Andrew Jasko. He had three different talks. The one that really spoke to me, and this really spoke to my experience, it was on Thursday, July 2nd, so day two, Religious Trauma and Coercion in Evangelical Christianity, a Kingship Theory of Narcissistic Control. And so he, I think what was pertinent about that, not just the entire talk, but especially how, especially in America right now in 2026, it's a topic that needs to be talked about and it needs to be addressed in multiple different views in order to really get at the heart of why American, distinctly American Western Christian, evangelical Christianity can be problematic, can be coercive. And his talk in particular was really deep, so I don't know that I can get into it because he presented a kingship theory that's really kind of biblical. Like he went into the Bible and really put a lens of kingship sets up a power dynamic, and that's essentially what this religion does. And so he spoke from that perspective. So I found that to be really enlightening. And there were some people who were unhappy with his talk, but he handled it so well. And I think that's a testament to his professionalism and how he's not there to point fingers. He's there to have a dialogue and to have a conversation. So I think that's an aspect of all of the speakers that I could speak to. Just everyone was there to collaborate, and even coming out and speaking about something that is so personal with your religion and what you believe, he did it in a very professional way.
1: Wow.
0: So I went to another talk of his. It was about manifesting and how that can align with magical thinking. And it's you know, much more than that. But again, that both of his talks were very well done.
1: Well, there's some delicacy there to traverse.
0: Yeah. Well, and interestingly, too, after the conference, Rachel Bernstein's Indoctrination, she had interviewed him. So she must have interviewed him before the conference. So I'm hoping he'll be on the radar of people who are talking about this. Andrew, and then his last name is Jasko, Jasko.
2: Yeah, I had some very lively chats with Andrew, but I didn't catch his ones, but I thought it was an interesting

0: Yeah, to kind of look at the overall. But I can see why people might be a bit, especially if they're a Christian or something, they might get upset by some of his theories. And I mean, a lot of times when you're leaving a cultic group, you're really just processing these things and you're throwing out all these questions and ideas. Hey, can we look at it this way and that way? And so I thought it was quite fascinating. I certainly didn't take it offensively, but that's interesting that there was a few, I think he knew that there was going to be a bit of pushback on some of his things, which is good. But the one I really liked was Daniel Shaw's one, Traumatic Narcissism. So I've read his book just recently. And I actually didn't really relate that much to the cultic side, but I related to the traumatic narcissist as a parent, and the because it really is a born and raised experience having a parent who is a traumatic narcissist. And so he doesn't diagnose them. Firstly, it's very unethical for a psychologist or someone who hasn't met someone to diagnose them anyway. And he doesn't really like that in the pop psychology. There's a lot of kind of you're a narcissist or you're a narcissist thing. But he really focuses on the abuse, the traumatic narcissism as an abuse to a person and the impacts on their life. Another thing he talked about called leaders as delusional and personality disordered rather than kind of psychopaths who are knowing what they're doing.
1: Anyone I talk to about cults who's a layperson will kind of go, do you think he, being the cult leader, intended to cause the harm that he caused? And it's always that question is, did they intentionally hurt others? Was it a plan right from beginning? Was it like this malignant, destructive personality trait? Or did they believe it themselves? It's always that question. I'm not sure why
0: I know,
1: people
0: I get that
1: want
0: all the time.
1: that question answered so deeply. I think we don't want to believe that this evil essentially exists in the world. So we want to kind of believe that it somehow makes sense. And so he's answering that question when he talks about the delusion of omnipotence, that he believes it. He fundamentally and utterly believes it. He's convinced himself over time. Which I think I do believe is true. I guess the question is, which you can't really get to the answer of, is how deeply disordered is that belief? Is it a deeply overvalued idea that they stick to and stick to and stick to? Because that's a psychiatric term, an overvalued idea, which, like I said, congruent with the person's worldview, ultimately can be challenged and is rational on some level versus a highly, completely irrational, disordered mind pathway pattern, which is a delusion.
0: For sure. And we talked about disorganizedness of mental illness. Like it's really hard to create a cult and to control so many aspects of people's lives. Like I say, I can't even get my, my practitioners to like take their case, do all their admin. It's so hard to control people. Like it's genuinely, So it is hard to think that a person with such a significant sort of a mental health condition could actually control this many people. But how he described the delusion of omnipotence was that they are infallible, they're always right, they should control everything and everyone, essentially believe that they're the same as God. So it's a fascinating concept because I remember David Berg in one of his Mo letters, that's what they called the indoctrination, and him saying, oh, I woke up and I felt so bad that I have to make all these women give me all the sex. And I had this real feeling. And then they all came around me. And then it was like an echo chamber of people telling him that he was a wonderful person. And, and then he used a Bible verse, bear good trees can't bear bad fruit. And my mother was such a good tree, so I must be a wonderful fruit. And so, like, I could hear him, like, actually justifying himself. I don't know why. I haven't thought of that, since I was 10 or something, but that just popped into my head. And I was like, I think cult leaders would know, like, every now and then they would have some sort of like, wow, what am I doing? Like it hits them that they're destroying people's lives. But I think because they have that echo chamber of people around them who are always telling them they're right and perfect and stopping them from seeing any outside information, maybe that could be another way that the delusion

0: is developed, you know, or yeah, I don't know. It's interesting though, but there was a daughter of a cult leader who jumped up and said, that means that actually resonates with my experience, because I could see my dad was actually very delusional, not necessarily like he didn't know he was doing anything wrong. It seemed like he really believed what he was kind of saying to people. So I don't know. I mean, it's the oldest question in the book. I want to know myself, but I know David Berg went to university and studied communism, and he studied all sorts of things and psychology. Most cult leaders study a lot of psychology, and they don't let anyone else in their cult study psychology. Psychologists are the most evil. So to me, that tells me there's something that's not necessarily just that they believe that they're wonderful and they're delusional, that there's something a bit more sinister going on there. And, worse.
1: Yeah.
0: I mean, yeah.
1: I agree. Daniel Shaw was amazing, and he has agreed to do an interview on Cold Chat.
0: Yes.
1: So well.
0: I'm really interested in it. Yes.
1: Yeah.
0: So I think it's fascinating. Yeah. I'd love to learn more from him.
1: Yeah. So Heidi, your turn.
2: Okay. So on the last day, July 4th, there was a talk on identity, which I really enjoyed. The title of it is Identity Transformation Following Disengagement from High Demand Groups, Understandings and Treatment Implications Using Systems Theory. Catherine DeBoer, I believe she's in Canada, and she's a professor. And it was such a delightful talk because she teaches this content. And she's such a good teacher. I just felt like I was sitting in a class absorbing all of this good information. But I really appreciated that she had the identity piece out of this whole conference. It's such an important aspect of who we are. And it does get hit, or that takes a hit, especially when leaving a cultic group. And so she talked a little bit about identity formation, but then also what happens when there's suppression of parts of identity. And just she quoted a lot of Evan Stark to talk about really centering the self again, instead of, I guess, the external authority, to just kind of reclaim sense of self. And it is a slow process, but she offered some, she's also a therapist, I'm assuming, which it's only in a week and I cannot remember things, which is so sad, but she was using examples of people she had talked to and worked with, which was so helpful to get the point across about how these different things, how identity is impacted, and then how to heal it. I think that talk in particular by Dr. DeBoer was so helpful to just see the intricacies of how harm gets portrayed, how it ends up showing up, especially in identity. And to talk about something so psychological, but to make it accessible to all of us who have experienced identity harm and had to reconstruct or come back online to ourselves and to really move toward resonance. And is that okay? There's shame and all these things that kind of impede our progress, but just, you know, putting language to some of the aspects of where the harm came from and how to heal it. I appreciated that.
1: Wonderful. You didn't go to that one, Maria?
0: No, I didn't go to that one. It seems like we got the opposite ones of each other, which is great, Heidi. I love
1: hearing that. I think so.
0: It's really good. It's almost like we planned this.
1: We did. There's one that you guys haven't mentioned, which, because I mean, I was there online and I had a much narrower range of options to watch because they were all pre-recorded, and I think there was maybe 20 or something or 30. I got through lots, but not all of them. The one that actually hit home the most to me, and I don't know if you guys have seen it, From Home to Campus, How Childhood Trauma Shapes Cult Susceptibility and Cultic Leadership in College Students, Delicia.
2: Oh, I missed that. I really wanted to find that.

We see a barn owl. Yeah, I think it really hit me because I have a 17-year-old at home right now, and he's looking at university next year, and all of his friends are. He'll probably stay at home and go to the local university.

0: 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Programs made by the community, for the community, about the community.
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3: Hello everyone and welcome to another episode of the Lymph Info Show. Today I'm really delighted to be joined by Shay Scallon, and she's going to be talking about her own experience following a mastectomy, highlighted just how difficult it was to find a comfortable supportive bra for people who were breast cancer surgery. And so rather than accepting the lack of options, Shay decided that she'd create something better. Welcome, Shay.
4: Kia ora, Amanda. Thank you for having me.
3: So tell us a little bit about yourself and your breast cancer journey. How did that go for you?
4: Yeah, so I'm a mum of two and I was diagnosed with breast cancer 3 years ago. I do have a family history with my mum having it twice, but I was only 42 when I was diagnosed, so probably it was definitely a shock to get it as young as I did.
3: Yeah.
4: So I had a partial mastectomy and radiation, it's a tough journey. It's not something you expect to ever really happen, or is happening, you know, quite young. So, I had really great care and kind of got through the other end. But like you said, the kind of bra experience at the end of it was quite tricky, which has led me on a new path.
3: So, and when did you first realise that finding a suitable bra was going to be a lot more difficult than you expected?
4: Yeah, well, it's quite, I guess when you're diagnosed and thinking about bras, you're definitely not thinking about bras. You're thinking about getting through what you need to getting over the experience of being told that you're cancer. It's just such a shock. So bras are not probably high on your importance list at that point in time. Yeah. But it kind of, after surgery, I had a bra that really wasn't as supportive as it could have been, and I think probably didn't really help with my healing experience, and definitely could have been improved. At the time, I just thought, well, this is what it is, and this is just how things are. This is the type of bra that I was told to wear. But in hindsight, I think, you know, things could have been a lot better and actually helped me heal better. But it wasn't until later down the track when I kind of got out of the post-surgical bra and I thought, well, you can't go back onto an underwire bra anymore. So where do you go? And I also developed in between, actually just after surgery, I got lymphedema, actually even before radiation. So I had that to deal with as well.
3: And where was that lymphedema? In the breast or in the chest wall?
4: In the breast.
3: In the breast, yeah.
4: Yeah, the breast, and quite a tricky kind of area for a bra to kind of get at as well.
3: Yeah.
4: And plus after radiation it did get worse, and also you get kind of swelling and asymmetry in your breast. You know, often you can get that, which I did. So a few different things going on. And it wasn't actually until I realised, where do I go from here now? I can't really go back to where I would normally buy a bra. So you kind of have to dig around and find out where to go, what's going to be best. And accessibility is kind of like, one of the key things that's kind of come through for me as well, because you can't, some people can, you know, but a lot of women can't go back to what they had before. So you have to find, you know, specialist providers and kind of take time to go and do that. So I went through that kind of path of finding someone who was able to find something that did work for me, but yet it still didn't really provide the support that I needed, and definitely the look of the bra never really made me feel

0: great. It wasn't very feminine. It wasn't very modern, you know. And I thought, well, I'm quite young. I don't really know how I'm going to keep on going like this, you know. Surely there must be a better way in terms of getting a bra that combines comfort, support, and still looks really great and is easy to get. I just thought, well, you know, women have been through enough. Why should we have to kind of fight to get something at the end of it? So I remember sitting on the side of my bed and I thought, maybe I could design something. Surely that can't be too hard. And that kind of started the journey for me, actually.
1: So what were some of the problems that you were experiencing with the bras that were available?
0: Well, firstly, like I said, just getting your hands on a bra that is kind of in the realm of working. And then for me, just getting the right fit for lymphedema, for swelling, you know, these kind of bras, even though they are made for breast cancer women, they're not adjustable. They don't kind of fit to what you need. And also I think just the look of the bra, it's not really, I think, how you want it to be. You know, they're often not modern, they're not very feminine, they're quite, especially for lymphedema bras, you know, a lot of women have described them as, you know, quite a granny bra, and I think anyone who has lymphedema and looking at those bras would know what I mean.
1: Quite industrial looking, aren't they?
0: Yes, they are, and, you know, medical, so just trying to find something that met all those kind of parts of what I was looking for was just really tricky, and in fact, I couldn't really find it.
1: Okay, so at what point did you decide I'm going to design my own?
0: Yeah, so I, like I said, it's kind of got that point of frustration and I thought, you know, surely I'm not the only person experiencing this. So I decided that I wanted to investigate, like, how everyone else is feeling about it. So I did, I've spoken to over 300 women during the past, almost coming up a year now, to find out what their experiences have been too, because, you know, I just thought this has to be so much better for women. I just don't think that this is good enough. And it turned out that, you know, a lot of women were feeling exactly the same way, really just desperately wanting something that gave support but also was comfortable and looked good. Those were kind of the key things. And so I thought, well, you know, I want to develop something that's going to help people with this experience. And so I kind of started looking around for people who could help me, because I didn't have any experience with developing clothing. I don't have a design background, yep, or anything like that.
1: I was going to ask that.
0: So it's quite hard to find a bra designer in New Zealand or who is freelance and is available to help. So I did a lot of digging around and I found two great bra designers who had really great experience, both based in Auckland, who have helped me to develop the three bras that I'm looking at. So I'm looking at a sports bra, which is kind of where a lot of it came from in the beginning, because I wanted to get back to exercise. And actually, one of the really interesting things that came through the survey that I did was that almost half of the women who I interviewed or surveyed said that their current bra situation negatively impacted their ability to exercise. And that kind of really shocked me, because when we come through breast cancer, we're often told that, you know, exercise is one of the key things that we can do to help reduce reoccurrence.
1: Yeah.
0: And yet, you know, bras are not necessarily supporting women in that way. And so I'm also developing a bra, like an everyday bra that people can wear, and also not one that I thought I would develop initially, but became very clear that there was a really big gap, was the bra, like a post-surgical bra that women can wear straight after surgery. But what I'm trying to develop is something that they can wear beyond that as well. Just focused really on giving bras more adjustability so women can adapt them to what they need and hopefully wear them for longer.
1: So was there a moment or a comment from any customer that really stayed with you and helped you with this journey?
0: Look, I think what women have said is that basically their expectations are so low that having something nice that also looked nice and felt nice would just be the icing on the top. And I've always thought, well, for a lot of women, the expectations of finding the right bra after breast cancer is that low, that really, you know, they just want something that works.

0: And also a woman who I've spoken to quite a lot, you know, she just said this could be a real game changer in terms of having bras at work and that are accessible. You know, not everyone in New Zealand is able to get to a shop or to a specialist provider. So being able to have something that's easy to get is, you know, yeah, like she said, a game changer. So those types of things are really kind of spurred me on to keep going and realizing, yeah, there is definitely a gap and a need here.
1: Okay, so you've told us a little bit about your bras. What makes them different from other bras?
0: Well, you know, the key thing that makes them different is that I've spent a lot of time talking to women about what they want. You know, what we see in the market is bras that have been produced the same for quite a long time. And what my bras will do is take into account every piece of information that women have told me. And like when I started, I mean, I had some ideas on what I thought would be needed, but actually women have told me what they want, and that's just been so useful in terms of where has the design gone. I just feel like I'm kind of the messenger in between to women and our designer. So yeah, it's just finding out what women want. And then the next kind of things that really kind of came through was wanting more support, working around swelling in an asymmetrical breasts. Also real problems with sensitivity and scarring, so making sure that bras are seam free or have really carefully placed seams.
1: So
0: those types of things, really, for me, it's around comfort, support, and being adjustable to accommodate all the different changes that women have after breast cancer. And I think that's one of the things that maybe surprised me, is that those changes are so different for everyone, but also they're ongoing for quite a long time. You know, like if you have radiotherapy, that changes things again. If you have hormone therapy, that changes things again. And one thing that my brand Understory is looking at is using nature positive materials where possible. For me and for a lot of women, it just doesn't make sense to kind of have real plasticky materials against the skin. So some more sustainable fabrics where we can, for sensitive skin and breathability as well. Heat and things like that can be really irritating, especially for lymphedema and different things like that.
1: And I'm also thinking in terms of a lot of women are put into chemical menopause and maybe having hot flushes.
0: Exactly.
1: And that sort of thing. So yeah, you're going to have quite a lot to think about there, aren't you? And how do they,
0: yes, there is.
1: How does the design balance with people that have had, for instance, a single mastectomy or partial mastectomy, or have had reconstruction?
0: I mean, the thing is, you can't design one bra that's going to meet everyone's needs, but we've definitely looked at different sizing options, so a better sizing range, therefore to get a better fit. For prosthesis, we've looked at how is the best way to keep that in place, because a lot of women have talked about it moving around and been quite annoying. And just looking at just how we can meet the biggest range of people, I guess, but knowing that everyone's experience is quite different and outcome is different, but just looking at those key areas where people have talked about swelling, support and comfort, and the underband came through was quite a big challenge for people, so looking at how we can design that differently. So lots of different kind of moving parts, but I guess trying to meet the biggest needs of people.
1: So balancing the science with the comfort and the aesthetic as well.
0: Exactly, yeah. And also, talking to a lot of women, obviously, but I've spent quite a lot of time talking to clinicians around the country as well, surgeons, breast care nurses, lymphedema specialists,

0: to find out where they find that there could be issues or there's gaps or feedback that they get from women about what's available. And so that's been so extremely useful to have that kind of guidance as I have gone through to understand what's important and where there could be room for improvement.
1: So I'm going to put my lymphedema therapist hat on here.
0: Yep.
1: And I do see quite a bit of breast edema, and it can be particularly stubborn and difficult to treat, simply mainly because of gravity as much as anything. How does the bra, like, mechanically, what words am I looking for here? How does it support breast edema?
0: So the post-surgical bra that I'm working on, we're looking into how a seamless bra, so a bra that's knitted on a machine rather than is cut from different pieces and sewn together, how we can provide different layers of support to help with that.
1: Yep.
0: So we're currently developing that, and that's kind of probably one of the biggest areas for research and development into how can we provide that support, because like you say, gravity and the swelling kind of tends to sit at the bottom of the breast.
1: Yep.
0: So how can we try to naturally push that up to the kind of key watershed areas in the body to ensure that it doesn't settle there? But additionally, I'm also working with an AUT student who is developing a bra for women who already have lymphedema. So one really interesting thing as I've been working through it is that post-surgically, everyone has agreed that having some kind of swelling or lymphatic support will help everyone to just, you know, move yep. that natural swelling, but also help to, I guess, not kind of go down the lymphedema track if, you know, trying to stop that from happening if we can. But yeah, we're developing this a bra with an AUT student, a final year industrial design student who's looking at that from now until the end of the year. So that's really exciting to see what we can do there to help shift the dial on lymphedema bras.
1: I'm really excited about this. I mean, I'm thinking in terms of that breast edema where it becomes hard and fibrotic. And when I'm working with people, I'll say, okay, well, we'll put some of this padding. We've got lots of different products, but one of them we use is called Mobiderm, which has got foam chips in it, and see if that helps to break it all up. And then we'll use some tape and we'll see if we can drain it a bit better. And I've got some laser here and I've got all these different tools, but the bra is often the one that does the day-to-day is the hardest one to achieve. Because as you say, they're often not comfortable, or they, I've had a lot of people say, I'm not wearing that. Just take one look at it and go, I'm not wearing it. Yeah.
0: Exactly. That's the thing, mate. There's a balance between, you know, to actually get compliance for people to actually wear it. It could be the best possible bra that you could imagine for lymphedema, yet it's just so ugly women won't wear it. And I completely understand that. I felt the same. So how do we balance those things to ensure that women do feel that they want to wear them, yet then still get the benefits of a lymphedema bra?
1: Absolutely.
0: Mm.
1: So thinking ahead, what are your hopes for the future of this?
0: Well, my plan is to hopefully launch later this year with my post-surgical bra, which I'm developing at the moment. So really, I just want to give women better choice. I just think, you know, it's such a hard road for a lot of for women. And I when we get to the end of it, having to struggle with finding a bra, or when we do find it, it doesn't work. Just having better choices and more easily accessible, you know, that's what I just think there's just such a big need out there. And I'm just hoping that I can get everything off the ground and get the bras into the hands of women who need them. And I think, you know, just continuing to listen and improve the range. You know, I have got two other bras that I'd like to get out as quickly as I can. So, yeah, that's my kind of short-term goal to get everything off the ground and get the bras out there and start helping women with better choices and you know.

0: hopefully better outcomes.
1: So I'm just thinking, you talk about accessibility. What would accessibility look like to you?
0: For me, it's about bras being easily available. So when I had to get a bra that kind of was the best bra that suited my kind of lymphedema situation, it still needed to be ordered from overseas.
1: Yeah.
0: I had to wait about 6 weeks. And it still really wasn't exactly what I needed, but it was the best that I could find. I want to be able to have my bras accessible from day one or even before that. So they will be available online and available in stock, but also through different providers who can provide information about what's available beforehand. You know, that it's not difficult, but also as part of what I'm trying to create as a hub of information on my website to try and provide a really easy, kind of simple, straightforward guide to what it is that you need after surgery. I think there's a lot of confusion, and not just that I think, I know through the research that I've done, is that women are actually quite confused after surgery about what they should wear, how long they should wear it for, should they wear it to bed, is it too, you know, too, not enough support, is it too much? Obviously, there's a real gap there, and so, you know, providing that information is a kind of source of, you know, credible information that I can work with practitioners on to help, to help inform people about what it is, because often they're told, but they're in such an emotional state that, you know, they might get what it is they need. So
1: I hear that all the time as a lymphedema therapist. Yeah. No one mentioned this would happen. And it's going, they possibly did, but you were taking on a whole lot more really important information in the moment. And this was, absolutely, in the future, a possibility later down the line. And again, a lot of doctors and nurses will say, you know what, I don't want to overwhelm this patient. I don't want to give them too much information and make them alarmed and worried. I've actually just had a family member go through breast cancer, and I was trying to talk to them about needing compression and lymphedema wear and things before they had surgery and before they had radiation, and they didn't want to know about it. It's, no, I'm just focusing on this. And then once they had their SOZO scan and it popped up that yes, they do have some lymphedema, then they wanted to know more. Timing is so important.
0: Absolutely, yeah. And I think I can 100% understand that. I don't even think I really thought about a bra beforehand, before my surgery. It was just too overwhelming.
1: Yeah.
0: But having, you know, some information that you can kind of fall back on is really useful. So, yeah.
1: Would you find it useful as a lymphedema therapist, I like to advocate for people to have compression garments on when they come out of surgery. Would that be a good thing, or is it, I haven't had breast surgery, so would it be too sensitive to wear something, or would it be comforting?
0: Look, I think every surgery is different, and I think that you know, health professionals would agree with that. So I think, you know, what you need might be slightly different from other people.
1: Yeah.
0: But what I really love to see is that every woman who has breast surgery in New Zealand goes home with a bra that works for them. Imagine that.
1: Yep.
0: Like, rather than getting home and going, oh, what do I do now? Do I need to go and buy something? I've got nothing. I know I should be wearing something, but I don't know what.
1: Most of the people I work with have been told to go to Kmart and get the t-shirt bras.
0: Yes, I've heard that a lot, yeah.
1: Yeah, and basically that's going to be nice for sensitivity and irritation, but it's not actually going to do a hell of a lot for swelling or lymphatic support or anything else.
0: No.
1: You know? Yeah.
0: Yeah, I actually, that's where I, what I was told after surgery, and that's what I did. But I was talking to a breast cancer nurse recently, and she said that, you know, kind of anything over a C-cup and those Kmart bras just don't provide enough support, which is what I experienced. And I actually did have some kind of opening of, you know, some things go wrong after surgery, which I, having a more supportive bra would have helped with. So yes, they definitely have their place, but yeah, they can definitely, yeah, use them.

0: improvements for them as well, yeah.
1: So a lot of this isn't just about accessibility, it's also about education.
0: 100%.
1: I want to say thank you for doing this and for also coming on the show and talking about it, because we are, Limp Info Trust, are very aware that the information and the education isn't really out there. So this is definitely a shared message, and I want to thank you for that. So tell us.
0: Oh no, thank you for me.
1: So tell us, where can people find out more about your bras and follow your journey?
0: Yeah, so it's www.my_story.co.nz is the website. You can follow me on social media through that. I just love people to go and have a look, see what we're offering, and to follow how everything goes until the end of the year and beyond that as well.
1: Look, thank you so much. Please let us know when your bras are coming out. I think we follow you on Facebook anyway, but just in case.
0: Yeah.
1: I will. I would very much like to keep that conversation open and work with you more.
0: Thank
1: you so much for your time today, Shay. I really appreciate it. And it's been a really interesting story, and I'm really excited about what's coming.
0: Thank you very much, Amanda. I really appreciate it too.
1: Absolutely.
0: And thank you for the work.
1: Thank you so much. So everyone, that's our show for the day. We look forward to bringing you another show next month. If you like the work that we do, please follow us on social media. That's Limp Info Trust. We're also on Instagram, and we have a fantastic website too. And we are very much open to donations as well. Shameless plug there. Thanks very much. See you next time. Ka kite.
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0: cloudy and warm evening tonight with a low of 11. Tomorrow, fine, but a few showers developing with light winds. A high of 16 and a low of 9. Looking ahead to Friday, should be fine, possibly cloudy in the afternoon. A high of 19.
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0: Rain on and off for most of the day today with light winds, then easterlies developing in the afternoon. A high of 16 and a low of 9. Tomorrow fine, becoming cloudy in the afternoon with northerlies. A high of 19.
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I'm Dave Walker. You're listening on 104.7 FM, 1431 AM. Great to have you here for this little blues show, my little half-hour show of some great blues. Yeah, going to kick it off again with a bit of JJ Cale. Loving him, absolutely loving him at the moment. And this one is a cracker. Hey, baby.

JJ Cal there, very easy to while away an entire CD when you put that boy on, as I do quite frequently. Yeah, fantastic. Well, I played a bit of this lady last week, Martha Kelly from Gisborne, and I've got one more track to play for you today. She released an album called Hedney Undone, April 2026, and so fairly recently, yeah, and I've got the title track from that album. Here it is.

title track there from her album Hedney Undone, released just recently, and David McCall actually helping out Martha with the production of that album. David actually instrumental in getting together the Hawke's Bay Blues community at the Paisley Lounge first Wednesday of every month. Yeah, so I'm going to head along there next week and catch the next show there. Some great artists coming along there. So first Wednesday of every month, the Hawke's Bay Blues community get together and play some fantastic stuff there. Hopefully we can get Martha down, yeah. Okay, well, moving on to Aretha Franklin. I played a bit of hers from her collection the other day. And I've got this one here for you, Every Little Bit Hurts.

Oh, they don't call her the Queen for nothing. Absolutely fantastic. Every little bit hurts. We're going to stay with the soul and the blues of Aretha Franklin now. We're going to sort of listen to this fantastic cover of hers. She tackles the Burt Bacharach classic, this one, Walk On By. Enjoy.

Now, that would be an album, wouldn't it? That would be a fantastic album. I'd buy the album, Aretha Franklin singing all of Burt Bacharach's classic penned songs. That was that's an absolute wonderful one of his, isn't it? But wouldn't that be a great album? Aretha Franklin singing Burt Bacharach. Yeah, fantastic. Okay, well, we're going to pivot a little bit here. We're going to head over to the Pacific Northwest and catch this legend, Paul Delay Band. Here they are with Who Will Be Next.

some powerhouse harmonica driven blues there. I absolutely love the harmonica in the blues. Reminds me a little bit, I've got to bring back some Bullfrog Rada. He could play the harmonica, that boy. But that was Paul DeLay Band. Our fantastic stuff. Who will be the next? Got to look out for that boy. I've got to find some more of his. Speaking of which, if you've got some old CDs sitting down there, some blues CDs that sit and gather in dust in a somewhere in a closet or something, yeah, let me know. I'll bring them to air, that's for sure. So yeah, that brings us to our last track of the day. Got Gary Moore, yeah, I've been playing a little bit of his as well. This one is Cold Day in Hell. Comes from the Out in the Fields album. Hey, that's Blues 101 again for another week. Catch the show here again on a Saturday, and I'll see you here at about 4 to 4.30. Listen, also, it's available on podcast, so just head over to radiohawksbay.org.nz, click on the programs button, the explore button first, of course, and then yeah, you'll catch us in the B section. So yeah, here is Cold Day in Hell, Gary Moore off the Out in the Fields album. Hey, enjoy, and have a good week. See ya. Bye. Oh, and just another plug too for the Hawke's Bay Blues community, meeting on the first Wednesday of the month at the Paisley Lounge in Napier. I'll see you there. 7 o'clock start. Bye now.

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5: Hearts are beating like a drum in a rock band. 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
2: 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You're listening to Cowgirl Cat on Radio Kidnappers. Coming up for you today, we've got a mix of great country music from the 70s and the 80s. We'll start with a song by David Allan Coe. Now, David has an interesting little bit of history. Born in 1939, his music did gain popularity in the 70s and 80s. Growing up, his favourite singer was Johnny Ace. At the age of 9, he was sent to a boys' reform school and spent the next 20 years or so in and out of various correctional facilities. After a final prison stint in 1967, he embarked on his music career in Nashville. He lived in a hearse parked in front of the Grand Ole Opry, and that was where his big break happened. First up, we're going to listen to Willie Waylon and Me by David Allan Coe.

when Grey Bartlett and Jodie Bourne got together in 1990, and they did a wonderful tour. In 2018, he celebrated 15 years as an entertainer with his release of single Honky Tonk Heroes. Haven't heard that one. Crazy is a ballad composed by Willie Nelson, and I believe he did it especially for Patsy Cline, though it has been recorded by many, many other artists. I think the singer's actually talking to themselves about how crazy it is for them to keep putting themselves in a place to be hurt.

love that song, no matter who sings it. Beautiful. My next one is by Patsy Rigger, singing Storms Never Last, Do They Baby? Her full name, Patsy Evelyn Ann Rigger, and she's got a Queen's Service Medal, was born in 1945 in the South Waikato town of Arapuni and was educated at Te Kuiti and Patararu schools. She entered several talent quests and sang on IXH Hamilton at aged five, but she gave up until she joined the local country music club later in 1974. Her first album, True Country Music, came out in 1980. She's one of my favourite New Zealand country and western songwriters and singer, and I reckon she can sing anything and make it sound good. She was a regular performer on the Betts Country Show and had her own show, Patsy Rigger Country, in 1986. I think the song really makes me think that no matter how bad things get, we can get through it together, and that even though there's a storm,

lovely song from perhaps not so well known singer Jim Elwood, singing On the Road Again. I actually don't have many details on Jim, except to say that he, along with others from the Country Music Club in Hastings, was always supportive of anyone wanting to have a go singing on club day. And he did this by encouraging and backing the singers with his skills on guitar. Well, they actually managed to get me up, so that was a pretty big achievement. I believe many of our New Zealand artists started the same way, with encouragement and backing from local country music clubs. This is another song for my motorhoming friends who love to wander around our wonderful country, and I know many of them just can't wait to get on the road again.

You're tuned to Radio Kidnappers, the voice of Hawke's Bay, and you're listening to Kiwi Country with Rita. This next one is a really inspiring song called Stand By Your Man, and it's sung by the wonderful Jodie Vaughan. Jodie was one of the biggest names in New Zealand country music in the 1980s, and something I didn't realise was that she was born in Australia in 1950 and originally crossed the Tasman to attend a 21st birthday party. Her impressive voice, her bubbly personality and great image saw the 4'11", didn't realise she was that short, sing as she became a television star and top-selling recording artist in her adopted home. Jodie has a long list of achievements, including musician, country singer, songwriter, recording artist and television performer. Stand By Your Man was co-written by Tammy Wynette and Bill Sherrill, and originally recorded by Tammy. This is a very powerful song and Jodie delivers it so well. It talks of being loving and supporting of your man, even though sometimes you don't understand the things he does. I often wonder why someone like Willie Nelson didn't write a Stand By Your Lady version.

really have to have another instrumental from the very talented Peter Poser, and this time playing guitar boogie. At the height of his career, Peter was working in some of the world's most famous music studios. Fijian fans reported

reportedly made him an honorary chief known as King Peter. In an interview, he apparently stated that meeting American musicians such as Frank Sinatra, someone that he'd followed as a child, was a highlight of his career. Peter stated that he got his inspiration with one ear on Hank Williams and the other on Frank. And it's also reported that Elvis Presley Band would have liked him playing with them. Guitar Boogie is a guitar instrumental recorded by Arthur Smith in 1945, and it was one of the first recordings in the style later dubbed Hillbilly Boogie. And it reached a widespread audience and eventually sold 3 million copies. So I reckon grab your guitar and play along.

don't you all wish you could play guitar like that? My next one is by the lovely Anne Pascoe, and it's called I'll Have a Man With That. Many of the songs Anne wrote came from her everyday experiences and memories, and are often just a little bit naughty. This one is for all of us who have ordered from a takeout and have been asked that usual, is that all for today, or do you want to upsize or add anything to your order? A really fun song.

coming to my last song for today, and I hope you've enjoyed my program and renewed some memories. If you would like to hear a special country song by a New Zealand artist, just give us a call at Radio Kidnappers on 8788710, and I'll be back next week at the same time. Now for a little bit of yodeling from the yodeling queen, Kitten, and she's going to sing It's a Small World. Her given name is Muriel Honey, and I believe she lives in Auckland. Kitten started her recording career on the Music World label, where her first album called Yodeling Sweetheart, which featured all yodeling, was an instant hit, and it went on to be gold. She's appeared on the bill of many great country music shows alongside such great artists as Roger Tibbs, Noel Parlane, and a Canadian called Joanne Marole. Kitten can adapt her style from ballads, pop, love songs, and gospel, but her forte is yodeling. This song was composed by Disney staff writers Richard and Robert Sherman for the 1964-65 New World's Fair Pavilion ride, officially known as Pepsi Presents Walt Disney's It's a Small World. It was first heard over 50 years ago, and some feel that it is the most performed composition of the world. The lyrics remind us that we all have the same hopes and fears, and a smile can make us feel lots of friendship. Take care of yourselves.

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1: In Radio Hawke's Bay Community News, a new initiative called Napier Next Gen is shining a spotlight on the region as a place where people under 40 can build careers, community and a great life. Its first offering, the Clock Off Club, brings young people together at local venues from 5 p.m. every Friday. No name tags, no sales pitches, just genuine connection. The idea is to help tradies, creatives, professionals and everyone in between find their people, discover new spots in the city and build social energy that keeps talent in Hawke's Bay. Early interest has been strong and the next gathering is at Virasat Wine Bar and Eatery, Friday 28 August from 5 p.m. And a new report from the Parliamentary Commissioner for the Environment warns New Zealand's emissions trading scheme won't meet climate goals. The Commissioner says the ETS is driving more forestry, not real emission cuts, and that major reform is now unavoidable. He's calling for a full review of the scheme and a rethink of forestry's role, and a temporary freeze while solutions are developed, saying waiting longer will only make the problem harder to fix. And thanks to our friends at Local Democracy Reporting for the following stories. Local Democracy Reporting is local body journalism, co-funded by Radio New Zealand and New Zealand On Air. Major water use changes for the Haratunga Plains may be put on hold. Hawke's Bay Regional Council is considering pausing its tank plan, which would halve water allocations for major users due to upcoming national resource management reforms. Federated Farmers say the move is a relief, while years of appeals and rising costs have stalled progress. Councillors will decide on Wednesday whether to freeze the plan while the future of the RMA becomes clearer. And Associate Health Minister David Seymour has welcomed Pharmac's move to expand New Zealand's vaccine program. From April 2027, flu vaccines will be funded for all children aged 6 months to 5 years. That's more than 260,000 kids. Pharmac is also shifting to newer influenza, meningococcal and pneumococcal vaccines, aiming to boost protection for 1.6 million New Zealanders. Seymour says the changes will ease winter pressures and strengthen the country's vaccine response. And in sport, ASB Classic champion Elena Svitolina will return to Auckland next January to defend her title. The 31-year-old Ukrainian is the first player confirmed for the tournament after claiming the Auckland trophy, one of two titles she has secured so far this year.
2: Rain on and off for most of the day today with light winds, then easterlies developing in the afternoon. A high of 16 and a low of 9. Tomorrow fine, becoming cloudy in the afternoon with northerlies. A high of 19.

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Welcome to Thursday. 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I'm Big Daddy. I'll be here until 9 o'clock this morning, keeping you up to date with what's happening at this fabulous radio station and playing some of your favourite songs as well. What is following this programme?

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Kicking them off at 9:05 to South Sydney School, and with its volunteering vibes hosted by the team from Volunteering Horse Bay. Diversity adds dimension at 10 o'clock this morning with Rizwana Latif. And at 11 o'clock, it's nothing but Kiwi Thursday with Grey Rafael. Midday, 12 o'clock, noon, what the grief? What's that all about? Well, it's a bit like finding yourself in a club that you never signed up for. It's a real open chat about grief. And then at 1 o'clock, it's Women's Health with Maria. Something for just about everyone. But let's get this show on the road with a song out of 1968. Went all the way to

The Foundations, a British soul band. They were active between 1967 and 1970. They were West Indian, British, Sri Lankan, and their debut single was Baby, Now That I've Found You, went to number one. As well as that one there, that one, Build Me Up, Buttercup. 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

0: was the lead track of the third album by ABBA. The album was called ABBA. The song was called Mamma Mia. It was a big song, got to number one. It's out in 1975, and apparently the song, ABBA offered the song to a British pop group called Brotherhood of Man. Remember them? And they said, nah, we'll give it a pass. Thank you very much. Wonder why. Wonder what they think now. Okay, up next we've got a bit of song, bit of an oldie from Lonnie Donegan, just for Scott and Matthew.
1: Now here's a little story to tell it

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0: We said, here, hang on, Dad, you're getting past your prime. 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

0: UK or from the UK. Ronnie Donegan there, British skiffle singer with My Old Man's Dustman. Out of 1960, it was a big song, believe it or not. I went to number one in Britain. I went to number one in Ireland, Australia, Canada, and right here in good old New Zealand. Bit of country for you. Don Williams. Some broken hearts never mend. That's true. That's true.
1: Coffee black, cigarette. Start this day like all the rest. First thing every morning that I do is start missing you.

vu in the night. A willing woman to hold me tight. But in the night,

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This is your POV, and it's important. In this ad, a synthetic voice was used to mirror the accessibility tools used by some disabled people. The Election Access Fund provides money for assistive tech like this. 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

country twin spin. On My Knees with Charlie Rich and Janie Frick. The song went to number one on the country charts for them in the US of A. And right here in New Zealand, got to number eight on the RIANZ singles chart. Before that, we had Don Williams and a song that was very true. Some broken hearts never mend. You're tuned to Radio Hawke's Bay, playing the music that you love to hear. Songs like this.

The songwriter Roger Miller there, and Engine number 9. Out of 1965, got to number 2 on the charts, on the country charts in the US of A, and in the UK. Funny thing, charts, aren't they? Number 2 in the US, number 33 in the UK. Did it chart here in New Zealand? Not sure, need to investigate that for you. Anyway, a few showers coming our way today that will ease by this evening. Some easterly winds in that mix, heading for high of 17. Fine tomorrow with 19. Saturday looking pretty good with 19. And Sunday's going to be, well, a bit of a cracker. No cloud around, but 19 degrees. Can't wait for those 25, 26 degree days that are coming our way in the very near future.

Oh, the sound of the 60s there. Petula Clark with her number one song, This Is My Song. She's 93 years old, and she last performed, from what I was reading, back in 2023. That's not long ago, is it? She appeared in Stephen Sondheim's Old Friends concert, which aired on the BBC in January of 2023, where she performed a song called I'm Still Here, which is from a musical called Follies. Here's the Everly Brothers, and When Will I Be Loved? Good question.

0: comes out. So there's all sorts of kind of that, you know, those little day-to-day things that they support the staff with. But it's okay just to come along and enjoy some of the wonderful activities that are being offered as well.
1: It's an incredible offer. So if you're out there and you're thinking that this is something that you might like to be part of, you've heard the offer there. So get along to your local Age Concern office and make a connection there. So to Dee and the whole team at Age Concern Hawke's Bay, I'd like to say thank you so much for all you do for our communities, whatever they age they are. That's what we've learned today, is that they come from across the whole spectrum. And the work that you do is really invaluable, absolutely is. So thank you so much.
0: Oh, no, thank you for having us and letting us kind of shine a light and thank our volunteers in another format.
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There's some awesome music. La, la, la, la, la, la, la, la, la, la, la. 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
1: In Radio Hawke's Bay Community News, a new initiative called Napier Next Gen is shining a spotlight on the region as a place where people under 40 can build careers, community and a great life. Its first offering, the Clock Off Club, brings young people together at local venues from 5 p.m. every Friday. No name tags, no sales pitches, just genuine connection. The idea is to help tradies, creatives, professionals and everyone in between find their people, discover new spots in the city and build social energy that keeps talent in Hawke's Bay. Early interest has been strong and the next gathering is at Virasat Wine Bar and Eatery, Friday 28 August from 5 p.m. And a new report from the Parliamentary Commissioner for the Environment warns New Zealand's emissions trading scheme won't meet climate goals. The Commissioner says the ETS is driving more forestry, not real emission cuts, and that major reform is now unavoidable. He's calling for a full review of the scheme and a rethink of forestry's role, and a temporary freeze while solutions are developed, saying waiting longer will only make the problem harder to fix. And thanks to our friends at Local Democracy Reporting for the following stories. Local Democracy Reporting is local body journalism, co-funded by Radio New Zealand and New Zealand On Air. Major water use changes for the Haratunga Plains may be put on hold. Hawke's Bay Regional Council is considering pausing its tank plan, which would halve water allocations for major users due to upcoming national resource management reforms. Federated Farmers say the move is a relief, while years of appeals and rising costs have stalled progress. Councillors will decide on Wednesday whether to freeze the plan while the future of the RMA becomes clearer. And Associate Health Minister David Seymour has welcomed Pharmac's move to expand New Zealand's vaccine program. From April 2027, flu vaccines will be funded for all children aged 6 months to 5 years. That's more than 260,000 kids. Pharmac is also shifting to newer influenza, meningococcal and pneumococcal vaccines, aiming to boost protection for 1.6 million New Zealanders. Seymour says the changes will ease winter pressures and strengthen the country's vaccine response. And in sport, New Zealand's paddle ferns and under 21 paddle ferns are gearing up for the Canoe Polo World Championships in Duisburg, Germany this September. Hawke's Bay is once again strongly represented with 11 current or former local players and 3 Hawke's Bay management staff travelling across the 3 national teams. Go the Kiwis!
2: Rain on and off for most of the day today with light winds, then easterlies developing in the afternoon. A high of 16 and a low of 9. Tomorrow fine, becoming cloudy in the afternoon with northerlies. A high of 19.
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0: He said, protect your heart. As a prophet. Like some kind of fable.
1: It's Austin here. 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So tonight, ask your family, what is our plan? Being prepared is smart. It could save lives. You've got this.

Within 2 weeks, more than 80 of the polymer figures disappeared. By Wednesday of the same week, a total of 210 were missing. The worst thing for an artist is when his work dissolves, Horrell told local media. He said he believes that visitors didn't steal the statuettes, but rather it was a planned crime. Horrell intended to sell the statuettes for about 100 euros a pop once the exhibition was complete and the celebrations of Mozart's 270th birthday were complete as well. 100 euros, that means that the person or people that stole them won't become an instant millionaire. I wonder if they know that already. That's news of the weird. I'm Gray Raphael. Here's to an orphan now. Brooke Fraser, Therapy.

Nothing but Kiwi Thursday with Gray. Two in a row. Brooke Fraser. Lifeline. Siri, be up before that. Some Catch a Fire on the way for you fairly shortly. Gray Rafael here. Thanks for your company this morning. Thanks for spending part of your Thursday with me. Hey, just a quick reminder, if you're part of a community club or group and you've got something special coming up that you want everyone in the Bay and beyond to be aware of, no worries. That's where we come in. Just contact us via email, info@radiohawksbay.org.nz. 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

Love that. That is so cool. One of my favourite Kiwi tracks of recent years, Catch a Fire and Way Beyond, as we play all the best Kiwiana for your Thursday morning, working our way towards Thursday lunchtime. Looking forward to going home and having my cup of soup, actually. Time now to take a look at this morning's top five, and I thought we'd take a look at the top five fun facts on our old friends paperback, as in paperback books. So again, if you're looking for that job interview icebreaker, first date icebreaker, or work water cooler icebreaker, these top five fun facts on paperbacks might just do the job. Coming in at number five this morning, did you know in World War II, they were used to boost morale for soldiers? The US Council on Books in Wartime distributed over 22 million lightweight armed services editions in paperback to troops overseas. These lightweight books fitted easily into military uniforms and kept soldiers connected to their lives at home. Number four, did you know that early paperbacks were considered disposable? Yes, before the 20th century, they were printed on such low-grade newsprint they were viewed as throwaway entertainment. Interesting. Number three, the perfect binding secret. Most modern paperbacks use a technique called perfect binding, where the pages are glued together with at the spine with a really strong adhesive rather than being sewn into signatures. This method was perfected by bookmakers just before World War II. Number two on this morning's top five about paperbacks. Penguin Books popularised cheap quality in the UK. British publisher Penguin Books launched its iconic orange and white paperbacks in around the year 1935. Founder Alan Lane wanted good quality books to be as cheap as a pack of cigarettes at the time and sold at railway station kiosks. Interesting approach, isn't it? Number one. On this morning's top five, the modern US paperback began in the year 1939, so a little bit after the UK. Pocketbooks were first introduced in the mass market in the United States

in the year 1939, pricing at just 25 cents. They were small enough to fit into a pocket and were sold at pharmacies and newsstands. So there you have it. The top five fun facts for you about paperback books. So again, if you're looking for that First State icebreaker, water cooler icebreaker, or God forbid the job interview icebreaker, those top five fun facts about paperbacks should fit the bill for you. Here's two in a row from Fly My Pretties.

Flying by Pretty's Heavy Weather. Probably a song we can apply to ourselves at the moment, eh, with all this changeable weather we've been having. I hope you and those around you stay well. It's time now for Today in Entertainment History. Well, did you know it was today in 1967 that Beatles manager Brian Epstein was found dead in his London flat from a drug overdose? It was today in 1970 that Jimi Hendrix recorded his last ever track in a recording studio. It was Slow Blues, of course, recorded at Electric Lady Studios in New York City. Finally today, 1990 today, Steve Ray Vaughan and three members of Eric Clapton's group were killed in a helicopter crash near Wisconsin. In fact, I can remember being woken up to be told that. I think probably one of the first things I was woken up and told about was a celebrity. Well, that's Today in Entertainment History. That's also today's show. Have yourself a wonderful, awesome, unforgettable week from all of us here, all the team at Radio Hawke's Bay. I'll be back next week at the same time. Until then, keep it locked right here for all the best in music, information and entertainment. 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My name's Gregory Raphael, and you've been listening to Nothing But Kiwi Thursday.

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1: In Radio Hawke's Bay Community News, a new initiative called Napier Next Gen is shining a spotlight on the region as a place where people under 40 can build careers, community and a great life. 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The idea is to help tradies, creatives, professionals and everyone in between find their people, discover new spots in the city and build social energy that keeps talent in Hawke's Bay. Early interest has been strong and the next gathering is at Virasat Wine Bar and Eatery, Friday 28 August from 5 p.m. And a new report from the Parliamentary Commissioner for the Environment warns New Zealand's emissions trading scheme won't meet climate goals. The Commissioner says the ETS is driving more forestry, not real emission cuts.